0: townhall.com. 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
6: The stuff that is driving in, but I did want to update you on the Michigan Senate race. On August the 8th, Democrats in Michigan will choose between Haley Stevens, who's a congresswoman. She's a very liberal congresswoman. Don't get me wrong. She's a very liberal, but she's not a DSA, anti-West, anti-American, anti-Israel, anti-Semitic activist in the mold of Mayor Mamdani. And Mike Rogers was talking to Mark Levin yesterday, because he will be the Republican nominee when they vote on August 8th. He's going to win. I don't even know if he has a primary opponent. He ran, almost won 2 years ago against Alyssa Slotkin. Here's what Senator Rogers had to say to Mark Levin on the weekend.
7: So this really is going to be about crazy versus common sense here in the state of Michigan. I do think people are going to pick common sense, but it tells you how far off this modern Democrat Party, certainly here in Michigan, I think nationally, has gone. They have lurched to the left. They've walked past working people who get up every day and kiss their kids and put them on the bus and they go to work. They've just walked right past those folks, gone into this notion of we're going to sell a socialist utopia.
6: That is not going to work in Michigan. And so to my friends in Detroit, my friends in Grand Rapids, get working for Mike Rogers. Now I want to welcome my next guest, the House Majority Leader in Kansas, Chris Croft. Leader Croft, welcome. Good to have you here. Are you the Speaker in Kansas, or are you the leader?
8: No, I'm the Majority Leader.
6: Okay, what's the breakdown in the two houses in Kansas?
8: So for the House, you come up from Republican and Democrat.
6: Yeah.
8: So we have a supermajority in both.
6: Oh.
8: And we have in the House, we have 88 Republicans and 37 Democrats.
6: That's a good number. I like that
8: number.
6: It
8: is a good number.
6: So I want to talk to you about, everyone is talking about data centers and AI at the ALEC this year. There's always a new issue. School choice is the constant. Taxes are the constant. Bringing business to the state is constant. But the new issue is AI and data centers. How do you frame that for your voters and for your state citizens?
8: Well, yeah, I mean, there's a lot of discussion about it, and I think it's fair that they're having discussions at the local level, and that's kind of the way we set this up, is so that the local folks that have a say in what's going on in their community rather than the state just arbitrarily blocking it. One of the things as we've gone through this thing, many of them have different aspects, and that one of the things that's different for Kansas that no other state has done is that we actually have a national security component to ours. And that is, before you can build a data center, you have to list all of your equipment that you're going to have inside of it. and give it to our fusion center, which works for the attorney general. And the attorney general then reviews all the stuff that's going to be in there and makes sure through his network, and these fusion centers have so many connections to things that we don't normally have, and they look for foreign adversary chips, products, or anything else that's in there to make sure we're clean of all of that.
6: Well, I haven't heard that in any other state.
8: It is not in any other state. We're the only state that's done that.
6: Who invented that? Who came up with that idea?
8: Well, my chief and I, we kind of worked that out with the speaker's chief and the speaker himself and kind of worked our way through that. But that's how it all started, and he approved it, and we went through it from
6: Keith
8: there.
6: Kroc is the former Undersecretary of State for Clean Technology in Trump 1, and that's what he spent all of his time trying to do. It was
8: that's
6: to
8: right.
6: clean technology. Huawei was a very familiar name
8: right.
6: 7 or 8 years
8: right.
6: ago, and we had to get Huawei out of everything.
8: That's right.
6: And we had to go abroad and tell everyone, don't put Huawei on your stuff. It's dirty CCP stuff. So has anyone complied yet? Is that a pilot program?
8: Yeah, we've actually had three that are submitted right now, one that's already gone through it and complied with that process. And of course, my chief is, so you know, my chief has also worked at the national level.
6: Ah.
8: He worked in the Pentagon on 9/11. He was in there. So very well familiar, actually, an undersecretary. And so we have a lot of great conversations, and we talk about a lot of these things in a lot of areas. So not just are we talking about it on the data centers, we've also excluded the drones, like many others have done. All of our contracts are restricted from having any kind of involvement with foreign adversary equipment. And so we continue to go down that path and will continue. We have our bill also, though, restricted businesses from establishing in ours, not just land products. Our legislature in the mid-80s did a great job of setting the conditions so that the foreign adversaries wouldn't come in and buy land in Kansas. So we had very little of that. We do have a couple businesses that do have that, though, with Smithfield and Syngenta and some others. So they're there. But what we did in our bill, instead of removing them like they did in Arkansas, we said, no, you have to register. You have 3 years to register your business so we know you're there, and now we can watch and see.
6: So I've gone to Kansas a couple of times.
8: I've
6: got a friend there.
8: Okay.
6: How long have you been in the legislature?
8: I've been there 8 years now.
6: Okay, so what did you come out of that you have this national security focus? Because I applaud it, and I really think it's great.
8: Yeah, so it is an interest of mine. I spent 30 years in the Army.
6: Oh, that tells me everything I need to know. What was your MOS? What were you doing?
8: So I'm a logistics guy. However, my specialty is strategic maneuvers, strategic mobility, transportation, at the from projecting from the United States anywhere in theater or anywhere we need.
6: So should I be calling you general or colonel?
8: No, I was a colonel, retired colonel. I'm
6: okay.
8: good with that.
6: Okay, well, I still call
8: nice
6: him colonel.
8: And the nice thing is my chief was a Navy sub-commander. And so we have some
6: No
8: great
6: wonder you guys are serious.
8: Oh, yeah, we're very serious about this from every aspect of national security.
6: Why did you end up in Kansas after your military career?
8: So, that was my last assignment. I actually grew up in Orlando, just down the road from here.
6: Oh.
8: Went to school at West Orange High School just from here. And then I left from the Army, and I've actually never been back other than to visit my in-laws who live here.
6: Yeah.
8: And so as we were looking to retire, we said, where's the place that we've loved the most? And it was Kansas. And we love the people there. The transportation infrastructure there is great. There's hardly any traffic. And people are just so nice.
6: Yeah.
8: It's a great place to be.
6: Where's your district?
8: So mine's Overland Park and a little bit of Olathe. And so it's southwest of the center part of Kansas City.
6: Okay, so you're one of the guys who stood up today, or gals who stood up today, when I said, hey, would the veterans stand up? Because I met one of your younger soldiers who got wounded. He's in the Indiana legislature. Do you guys have a specific veterans package in Kansas? Do you like disabled veterans from property tax, that sort of thing?
8: Well, we have that. We haven't gotten it all the way through.
6: All right.
8: So there's the discussion, right? So what we're trying to do, and the speaker's given me the guidance on this, is 100% disabled doesn't mean you're mobility disabled.
6: No, of course not.
8: So what we're trying to do is take and go after and help the ones that are truly disabled that can't work and do the things. And that's the package we've been trying to push through and get things done. Again, because we're trying to be fiscally responsible in where we go through things. We've done some tax relief programs, but we also have to make sure that we're reducing the spend too. That is a concern.
6: Well, Kansas got upside down a few
8: years
6: ago.
8: We did, and that's why we're trying to be very very conservative about what we're doing and be very smart about it.
6: Have you dug out of that hole?
8: Oh, yeah, we've dug out of it. And yeah, I mean, we didn't do it all by ourselves. I mean, there's a lot of people that will take credit for it, but a lot of this did have to do with COVID money. But what we did smartly was we took the money and didn't put them in one-time spends that created further spends. We did it and maneuvered it in a way that at one point we only had $800 in the savings account, if you will. Now we have $1.9 billion. We've set it at about a 20% rate, which is what we would expect any family to have. And we're doing it that way and maintaining it at that limit.
6: So I got to ask you, Admiral McRaven's been on the guest number.
8: Oh, wow, yeah.
6: And Admiral's most recent book had in that the need for committee colonels. He said, whenever you have a criticism incoming and you don't know if it's legit, convene a committee of colonels, and they will tell you exactly what the truth is. And
8: that's fair.
6: He got blistered by his committee of colonels. They said, no, actually, the ambassador is right and you are wrong, Admiral. It's in his most recent book. Very interesting to me. How does a colonel do in the legislature? Because that's not really the military world, is it? I'm a civilian, but I...
8: Yeah, so actually, it's kind of interesting because I was asked that question when I started to run for the majority leader. You know, what experience do I actually have for this? And I was like, well, here's the one thing you don't know. So I ran the Army's Leadership Center.
6: Oh.
8: And so in that role, we had a council of colonels, if you will. It was about 120 colonels from all around the country that worked for various organizations that had to hire a boss. And those folks were a part of a ad hoc group that met every quarter to talk about how do we continue to develop leaders better within the military, training programs, all kinds of stuff. And it was my job to lead them to then put together packages that then went forward to the generals and the chief of staff of the Army to make the decisions on how we were going to train our leaders. So I actually think the military completely prepared me for this process. It taught us how to identify the problems first before we come up with solutions.
6: So is it in Carlisle? Is the leadership school?
8: So the leadership center is the Center for Army Leadership, and it's at Fort Leavenworth.
6: Okay.
8: It had an element that was actually at West Point for a while, which was the ethics portion of it. And it has now combined and moved into Fort Leavenworth altogether, and it is done there. They used to have the Army's Army University there, but that's now moved to Carlisle, which is where the War College is.
6: Are you? We got a minute left.
8: Yeah, no worries.
6: And so I'm just curious: Are you surprised that we've hit our recruitment goals, Colonel?
8: I'm not surprised at all. I mean, I think the focus, refocus back on the blocking and tackling, is what everybody really wanted. That's what people go in there for. I think they're doing the right things from a recruiting perspective and having a focus.
6: Well, I want to thank you, House Majority Leader in Kansas, Chris Croft. Keep coming back. I'm glad you heard Alec, and thank you for the 30 years as well. I'm a civilian, but I married into a Navy family, so I won't give you the...
8: Well, you know I got to say this. You know, at the end, go Army.
6: Go Navy, beat Army. Don't go anywhere, America. I'll be right back. Stay tuned to the Hugh Hewitt Show.
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7: McCauley, State Senator Rob McCauley. He's also the candidate for Lieutenant Governor, running with Vivek Ramaswamy. Welcome back. You just reminded me I asked you about this last year, and you ended up. You got thrown into the briar patch. So
8: you did. You had some foresight, Hugh.
7: How are you liking being a statewide candidate? Because that's different. It's just so different.
8: It's different. You know, in my role as Senate President, I've had the opportunity to get across Ohio, but we're certainly getting across Ohio an awful lot more right now than we were before, and it's great. Ohio, as you know, is such a diverse state. It's got so many great things in all different regions, and it's great to be out there meeting people and learning what their issues are.
7: So you and Vivek Ramaswamy are running against the face of COVID. Mm-hmm. I'm just curious, how often do you bring that up and how often does she bring that up? Because I really wouldn't want to be the face of COVID. It was great during COVID, but I really wouldn't want to be defending it now.
8: Well, we're bringing it up pretty regularly that she was at the helm of the Ohio Department of Health during COVID, one of the first health directors to shut down schools, shut down an awful lot of businesses, sometimes multi-generation businesses, et cetera. A lot of bad things came from that. But what we're bringing up more often recently is the thought and the concept of her competence and the fact that she has not held a job for longer than 18 months, I believe, since 2017. Can you believe that? And now
7: she
8: wants to be governor for 4 years.
7: How'd she get to be the head of Ohio Public Health?
8: Well, that's a good question, probably one you have to ask somebody else. But when she was there, she quit within 18 months of taking the post. And she did so at a time when the pressure was the highest. So you have to ask the question, can she handle the pressure of making decisions that impact the daily lives of Ohioans? Our position is she's already shown that she cannot, and that alone should be disqualifying.
7: Well, I'm very happy about this, Rob McCauley, because Ohio has turned a corner in the last 10 years. I had Chris Brose on 2 weeks ago, president and head strategy officer of Anduril. And that Anduril is building in Ohio is astonishing to me. Is that the first step in of all the defense industries that are moving? Is that the leading edge, or is that the last thing we'll see?
8: Oh, no. I think it's a sign of things to come. Anduril coming in is a reflection not only of our established reputation in the aerospace and national defense industry. It's in our DNA from the Wright brothers all the way through what we have at Wright-Patterson Air Force Base. But also I think it's a reflection of the fact that from our tax and regulatory environment in the state, under Republican leadership, we've done an awful lot of good things. You and I were talking off air about how Ohio was the biggest jump in rich states, poor states that ALEC puts out measuring pro-business climate.
7: And we got over Michigan.
8: We did. We did. And that's always important.
7: That's important.
8: That's always important. You got to beat that state up north. But we did it through incremental good conservative leadership, incremental wins. Right now in Ohio, we have the lowest tax rate in the Midwest, a single flat income tax of 2.75%.
7: That's remarkable.
8: When I joined the legislature, it was seven brackets and the highest was 7.5%.
7: And you had a death tax.
8: We did.
7: My dad died and I went.

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2: Pretty interesting that the vice president all of a sudden is from Ohio. Vivek, of course, a national figure. You're surrounded by, I assume, national media on this campaign. Is that the case? Are they just all over the Ohio campaign for governor and Senate?
3: We have
2: John Husted running against you.
3: Yeah, we have a decent amount of national media attention. Part of that is because it's Ohio. Part of that is because of Vivek's profile on a national stage. And also, as you mentioned, we have a Senate race that's going to be one of the most hotly contested here in the country this year, just as it was 2 years ago. But we're confident that we're going to be on the winning side of all of those.
2: I'm curious, Rob McCauley, how much do you have to raise now for a governor's race and for a Senate's race to the extent you know?
3: Yeah, well, I think it's a moving target. In this governor's race, more money has been raised and more money has already been spent than any other governor's race in history. And part of that is just simply because things have changed on the political side. We've raised in excess, I believe, of probably $40 to $50 million on the hard dollar side. There are outside groups that have also helped in the race, VPAC, for example. But on the Senate side, we were the most expensive Senate race in the United States history 2 years ago.
2: Yeah,
3: $500 million. It's going to be at least several hundred million dollars this time, potentially $500 million again. We anticipate the governor's race might already be over $100 million in the state of Ohio.
2: No one must be able to turn on a television or a radio set without running into campaign ads. Now, that's both good and bad, but it's either way. Where are you spending most of your campaign time? I assume in Cuyahoga County, but tell me if that's the case.
3: It's everywhere. It's everywhere. We're spending time in Cuyahoga County. I've been down to Marietta probably four or five times this year. For those of you who don't know, that's down in Appalachia along the Ohio River. We've been over to the Mahoning Valley already on several occasions, Dayton, Cincinnati, Northwest Ohio, where I'm from, everywhere.
2: The election will be over by the time I get there. I'm going to the game this year. It's a Saturday after Thanksgiving and taking my boys because they've never been to the Shoe and never seen Michigan get beat by Ohio State. Are you a Buckeye?
3: I'm a third-generation OSU alum, so
2: okay.
3: Yes.
2: So are you feeling good about this year?
3: I'm feeling good about this year. I think we got the monkey off our back with the win over that team up north last year. We're bringing a lot of talent back. We've been able to manage this transfer portal thing pretty well. So
2: yeah, the Indiana delegation just jawing at me after I brought up Ohio at lunch. They're jawing about Kurt Cignetti, and we got the five-star receiver and all that kind of stuff.
3: Well, they've never been here before. Oh. You got to give them a little bit of grace, you know.
2: What do you think about NIL? Are you guys doing anything about NIL, or do you want Congress to do something about it?
3: We were one of the first states to actually enact NIL legislation to try to put some guardrails around it while also making sure that all of our universities could participate on a level playing field. I personally believe with the way this has gone, Congress is going to need to step in at some point and put some guardrails around this. If for no other reason than to do what's in the best interest of the student athletes, who I think in many cases we're seeing are running into some roadblocks along the way. The transfer portal, we're seeing an awful lot of people who are entering the transfer portal, and then they never get another opportunity. More kids wind up remaining in the transfer portal, I believe, than actually end up exiting the transfer portal to wind up at a school.
2: How is state higher education doing? Some places are struggling badly because of politics and left-wing sort of indoctrination on campus. What's the Ohio State system like?
3: So earlier in this General Assembly term, we passed Senate Bill 1 that actually enacted a law that would eliminate DEI.
2: Oh, good.
3: In our colleges, but also tried to crack down on an awful lot of the other things that we saw as inefficiencies in higher ed, including saying, look, if you have a program that only has five people who are in the major, you really shouldn't be offering that major anymore.
2: Good for you.
3: Common
2: Senator.
3: Sense there. And so I would suspect more of that thought process. Vivek has talked about this. He's been a leader on this. More of that thought process is going to enter so we can make sure our higher ed institutions are focusing on their core competencies and improving in those.
2: They can't all be the Ohio State University or Miami, but they can aspire. Rob McCauley.

0: Lieutenant Governor of Ohio. Keep talking to me during the campaign. Very good to see you back. Don't go anywhere, America. I'm coming back with Julie Daniels from Oklahoma next on The Hugh Hewitt Show.
1: With SRN News, I'm Keith Peters in Washington. President Trump visited Georgia on Wednesday afternoon to promote his new Trump Accounts Child Investment Program and campaign for Republican candidates in the Peach State. The president says Trump Accounts can set up kids for future financial success.
2: Their parents, grandparents, employers, and loved ones can contribute up to $5,000 a year. And with the modest contribution, these accounts will reach hundreds of thousands of dollars for these young people by the time they get to, let's say, 18, let's say 21. But by the time they're just young adults, they could be worth hundreds of thousands of dollars, most likely will be.
1: The president also railed against Democratic Senator John Ossoff and accused Democrats of being communists. Tropical Storm Bertha has made landfall in Louisiana on Wednesday afternoon. Robbie Berg, warning coordination meteorologist with the National Hurricane Center, says storm surge will be an issue with Bertha.
3: We are still expecting some areas, especially in Louisiana and Mississippi, to see upwards of 2 to 4 feet of storm surge, especially where those winds are blowing onshore. So we do need residents just to be aware of that hazard as well.
1: Winds have been clocked at 50 miles an hour. The president has made a deal with Saudi Arabia.
4: Various news agencies, including CBS News and The Wall Street Journal, reporting the United States and Saudi Arabia have reached an agreement for U.S. companies to run nuclear power for the Saudis in their country. The energy would support things like AI data centers.
1: That's correspondent Laura Winters reporting. On Wall Street, the Dow Jones Industrial Average down by 6 points. The NASDAQ dropped 146. The S&P 500 index lower by 10 points. This is SRN News.
5: Hi, it's Bruce Hooley, and I hope you'll join me every day, 11 to 1, for the Bruce Hooley Show. A lot of consequential issues that we have to talk about. 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That's what I hopefully help you do. Bruce Hooley Show, 11 to 1, Monday through... Bruce Hooley here, and there's some crazy times out there, and the craziness is wild to comprehend, but it's particularly impactful on your finances. I'm here with Josh Pick of Simplicity Wealth Columbus. And Josh, volatility in the world and here at home makes people really nervous. What can you do to maybe calm them in these troubled or at least volatile financial waters?
6: The answer is always the same, and that's planning and education. 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
0: Welcome back, America. I'm Hugh Hewitt. Senator Julie Daniels is the John Thune of Oklahoma. She is the Senate Majority Leader in Oklahoma. Good to have you back, Senator. And congratulations, you defeated a ridiculous minimum wage bill. Tell us about that.
9: We did, and it was sort of unexpected. We were organized this time. I have to commend our state chamber for being fully on board with us. And working with our Oklahoma Council for Public Affairs, we managed to raise more money and spend more money than those who were opposed to the question. Of course, we knew the fundamentals were in our favor because it's a very bad thing to do for our economy. But the people were listening, and they did understand that we are on a roll in Oklahoma. Our economy is improving. We are cheaper to live in than most states. And to tie an automatic minimum wage increase every 3 years in our Constitution to the Federal Consumer Price Index would undo all the good that we have worked on in the last at least 10 years. So it was very important that we not hamstring ourselves with this, and the voters did understand that.
0: You know, I was in California a couple of weeks ago, and just in time to see that dozens of Carl Jr.'s franchises are closing because they have a minimum wage that is mandated for restaurant workers, a little bit lower than the state minimum wage. Doesn't matter. They still can't afford to pay it. And so is that what carried the day? The businesses said, there won't be any job for a minimum wage. You'll get nothing.
9: Certainly, and certainly you won't get those entry-level jobs that people do need to get on that first rung of the ladder up to economic prosperity. Real killer for small business people. And, you know, rural Oklahoma, Main Street America, relies on small businesses. And if you hamstring them and make it impossible for them to have a going enterprise in your small rural communities, then you've also further damaged the ability of people to live and make a living and have a good quality of life in rural towns and cities in Oklahoma. So that also spoke volumes, I think, to folks, is that at the end of the day, they're just going to shutter those doors and they'll never come back. So that was another thing that people did listen to.
0: Are you in your 10th year?
9: Yes, sir.
0: And you have term limits after 12?
9: Correct.
0: What do you want to do in the final sprint?
9: It's a very long list. I've been fortunate to be involved in several reform measures. I've talked to several people here at ALEC already that I've worked with over the years, education choice being a big one,
0: yep.
9: Cementing the tax reforms and the tax reductions that we've passed, maybe taking our path to zero legislation and giving it even more teeth. Just working on some more lawsuit reform. We kind of got a list. We're working through that. We have a much friendlier state Supreme Court than we did 10 years ago. So it's easier for us to pass conservative legislation and make sure that it stands up in court.
0: What is Oklahoma's view of the data center controversy, which is this year's topic du jour?
9: Certainly. It is an issue in some places. It was interesting to me to hear Scott Rasmussen today say that when that is polled, only 1% of people responded that was an issue for them. That spoke volumes to me for those of us.
0: I didn't hear that presentation.
9: Yes,
0: 1%.
9: 1%. That spoke volumes to me because, again, in rural Oklahoma, this could be your ticket to better schools, better roads, more jobs, increasing your population so you have better access to health care because more providers are there. All these things are connected together. And I believe the issues about using water and electricity, those things can be resolved. In Oklahoma, we have passed a behind-the-meter bill so that you can produce your own power if you want to. We know they're already looking at these closed-loop water systems.
0: Well, so what does behind-the-meter mean? Does that mean stranded natural gas? You go in and get your own gas and...
9: That's right. You can generate yourself, and if you generate more than you need, you can put it on the grid.
0: Oh.
9: But that then takes away that obligation of residential consumers to pick up any of that increased cost. So I think a lot of the issues people are bringing up, the industry is already resolving, and we just need to take a step back and let them show us how they're going to accomplish this, because we all make use of what the data centers produce. We have a very successful Google data center in Pryor, Oklahoma. It's been there for a long time, and it has expanded more than once. And nobody in Pryor has complained about data centers. Yet now, in the rest of Oklahoma, people are raising these questions that really have already been resolved in one of our rural communities.
0: Well, it's a little bit of the issue du jour. And every year I come to ALEC, and there's something new out there, and usually it gets resolved because of model policies that are developed here and then go out to the states that are wrestling with it. Sounds like it's not an issue for Sooners.
9: Well, I think it will be short-lived because, again, the industry is listening. Now, some of these folks didn't get out ahead of the problem, and messaging is very important. And perhaps they assumed that maybe because there was a data center already in Oklahoma that everybody already understood that and they would all be on board. And it also surprised a lot of municipal governments. They're not used to the cameras and the media wanting to know about what they're doing, and they're out there trying to recruit businesses, trying to grow jobs, and suddenly they face a groundswell of opposition because perhaps they should have presented it earlier, and the company should have done more community outreach. So it's not that anybody did anything wrong. It's just that this issue sort of surprised them.
0: There's a playbook in Oklahoma, America. Go and study up on it. Senator Julie Daniels, thank you. I hope I see you at least a couple more times before you decide to ride off into the sunset. Don't go anywhere, America. I'm Hugh Hewitt from alec.org/you. Stay with us.
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7: Matt Hall, welcome back, Matt. I want to go. I played Mike Rogers early in the program because you're on Mark Levin talking about your crazy Senate race. Now, we're nonpartisan at Alec, but what is going on in Michigan? That's just... Mr. Syed is not anything I'm used to in Michigan history.
8: Yeah, and I'm the Republican House Speaker in Michigan, and you know, I work very closely with Mike Rogers, you know, and I'm really interested to watch this Abdul El-Sayed. You know, he over the weekend, Bernie Sanders and AOC came in and did three rallies, and so you can really see that momentum. And the Democrat establishment is spending upwards of $50 million to try to prop up a candidate in Haley Stevens that no one is excited about, but they see the threat of El Saeed really toppling the Democrat Party establishment and furthering what you're seeing with AOC, Bernie, Mamdani, this kind of far-left Democrat socialist takeover of the Democrat Party. And as that's happening, you're seeing Republicans make more and more inroads. You know, we flipped the Michigan House last cycle. It was the only chamber in the country that flipped, and it's because of these far-left Democrats that are really people like to criticize Trump, but what we're seeing in this new Democrat Party with leaders like El Saeed, they're actually much more unpopular because of their radical positions.
7: They're not the traditional Michigan Democrat. I mean, I've followed Michigan politics for a long time. It's usually been a light blue state. That's how I describe it. It's not a red state. Usually it's been purple in the past, but it's been more light blue. They're not the UAW. They're not the steel workers. So who exactly is backing him?
8: Yeah, and you see, like, this is like common sense, Mike Rogers, you know, versus just crazy. And El Saeed is, he wants to give away everything to everybody. He, he's anti-Israel. And he's brought in people that are very extreme and controversial to campaign for him.
7: Well, I will watch that very closely because Mike is he'd be a great senator.
8: Absolutely.
7: What is the agenda if John James wins? And I think he probably will win your primary. It hasn't been held yet. But if he is your primary candidate, who are they putting up for the Michigan State House?
8: Yeah, so I'm a supporter of John James for governor. You know, President Trump endorsed him recently.
7: Yep.
8: Is coming into Michigan on Monday to do a big rally for him. So I'm happy, I'll be there and supporting John James. We want to get him over the finish line in the Michigan primary, which is in a couple weeks. And really, what we're trying to do is turn Michigan into a state that models some of the states like we're here, Florida, with, lower income tax, more economic growth. You know, Michigan is one of the states that's losing wealth the fastest in the country because of our high taxes, high regulations under Gretchen Whitmer. And so you come down here to Florida and say, look, if we lower our taxes, if we improve our regulatory environment, we can help people earn more money and continue to grow our state.
7: You know, Ohio went to the 2.75%. I love to bring up Ohio, Michigan compared. They went to the flat tax and they got Anduril to come there and build drones and the next generation of warfighter equipment. Anything like that happen in Michigan the last couple of years, or just jobs leaving?
8: No, I was happy to see today we finally killed Gretchen Whitmer's big job development program, which was paying billions of dollars to some of the most connected corporations in Michigan to build electric battery plants, and we finally defunded that today. That came out in the press, and you know, rather than use government to try to pay companies to come to Michigan, we could just be more competitive with our tax structure and our regulations and to provide good customer service. And, you know, when John James wins, he's going to be facing Jocelyn Benson. And she came out last week and said she wants to transform the Michigan tax policy away from a flat tax.
7: Oh.
8: Now, we have a flat tax now. She wants to create a massive tax increase in Michigan that'll make us even more further away from states like Ohio and Florida.
7: Well, if she's the nominee and El Saeed is the nominee, that's a nice world to be running in. Let me ask you about the U and the fact that it got such terrible publicity over the last. I'm ashamed of my alma mater because it went radical. Does the state legislature have anything to say about that?
8: Well, we've in the House, we tried to cut funding for some of the more radical universities like University of Michigan. We're trying to change the way that their board of trustees are selected. We'd like to see John James appoint those trustees as opposed to what's happening now where the voters don't know who these people are and they elect people that are selected by party activists.
7: Right.
8: And these party activists are picking the very extreme people that are moving these universities so far to the left.
7: Any Democrat help you on that? Because you don't want, it's a great university system,
8: mm-hmm.
7: the equal of any university system in the country. You don't want to lose it to politics.
8: Yeah, and like Michigan State, I mean, their president almost left over crazy boards. You saw the Michigan State Athletic Director leave. I know University of Michigan just lost one of their top health officials over their crazy board. So we had one Democrat vote with us on that because the others are afraid of the union. The union doesn't want to change because the unions kind of control these trustees that make all the decisions for these universities.
7: And last question. I don't want Michigan to do well in NIL, but have you guys passed a statute on NIL, or are you waiting for Congress to come along and make name, image, and likeness the same for everybody?
8: Yeah, we did. We did pass a statute on this a couple years ago, and so you're starting to see NIL in the state, but we're not spending state dollars. We're not giving. Some states are actually spending state dollars and giving them to universities for NIL. We're not doing that.
7: Ohio's not doing that, is it?
8: I don't know, but some states are.
7: And in terms of the general economic climate, I know you fell below Ohio on the rich states, poor states.
8: Right.
7: Can that turn around quickly? We got a minute, Speaker.
8: Hopefully. Again, I think we need a new governor and John James. The Michigan House, we've done a great job in cutting waste, fraud, and abuse. This is the second year in a row where, even with Gretchen Whitmer, we made the government smaller by $800 million. We're being recognized nationally for the work we're doing to put guardrails on our Medicaid system, our food stamp system, our child care system, and our autism system to reduce fraud, cut waste, fraud, and abuse. And so we're trying to get better value for the tax dollars, but we need a new governor and John James to really accelerate that with good tax and fiscal policy.
7: John James and Mike Rogers and Matt Hall. Thank you, Mr. Speaker. I'll be right back, America. Stay tuned to the Hugh Hewitt Show.
8: Thank you.
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1: 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We just got started on July 4th. It runs all year. Will take less than 10 minutes. And read the Declaration of Independence. 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
1: 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If you want to get the Rich States, Poor States book that I've been talking about for the first 2 hours, just go to richstatespoorstates.com and it'll be right there. Now, let me tell you about our friends at Food for the Poor. Right now, they work year-round to deliver meals all through the poorest of the poor regions in the hemisphere. They've been working in Venezuela, but they got work everywhere else as well. 17 different Caribbean and Latin American countries. But the tough economy and the high food and fuel bills have really impacted giving, which is why we are asking you for your help at hughhewitt.com. Food for the Poor is literally making a difference in the lives of hungry children and families. 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
1: 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I want to remind you as well, I'm not in the Relief Factor studio. 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The packet is empty. Took it in hour number one. Remind you of hour number two, especially for those of you who are travelers. And I just always know this when I've been on the road for a couple of connections. And by the way, I always give airlines a hard time when I get sideways with them. I want to give a shout out to Delta. They had to cancel every flight in and out of LaGuardia on Monday night when I was about ready to come out on Tuesday morning. And Delta scrambled and they got me rebooked and I got to Orlando. And it's not easy when you got that many people that have got to get to somewhere, and all of LaGuardia and Newark and Kennedy is closed. So, but I still had to deal with the dreaded overhead bin. 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But nevertheless, I hate the dreaded overhead bin. 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Come right back. I'm starting off with Arkansas representative and national chairman of ALEC, Jim Dotson. Don't go anywhere. I'm Hugh Hewitt.
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8: If you knew what was actually inside your dog's food bag, you might never open another one. 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They're in some of the most popular.
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9: News this hour from Town Hall. I'm Keith Peters in Washington. Secretary of State Marco Rubio warned Asian leaders Wednesday that Iran's demands to control and collect tolls in the Strait of Hormuz would threaten the world's economy and set a precedent that could be repeated elsewhere in the world. Rubio says the U.S. attacks on Iran are a response to Iranian attacks in the Strait of Hormuz.
10: Commercial ships are going through the straits and they're being blown up. The United States is defending that shipping and, in addition, is targeting the places that are launching against those ships that continue to degrade Iran's ability to target and harm global shipping.
9: The U.S. military has announced that it is conducting a 12th night of strikes against Iran as both sides increasingly target civilian infrastructure. Opening statements began in the trial of the man accused of trying to kill author Salman Rushdie.
11: Prosecutors and defense lawyers gave opening statements Wednesday in 28-year-old Hadi Matar's federal terrorism trial in Buffalo, New York, with Rushdie expected to testify later this week. He was stabbed at a lecture in 2022. Matar is already serving a 25-year prison sentence on the attempted murder conviction and pled not guilty to the terrorism charges he... this trial. Prosecutors argue Matar was acting out of loyalty to Iran's late Ayatollah Khomeini, calling for a fatwa, death to Rushdie, over the satanic verses. I'm Julie Walker.
9: President Trump honored the lives of 4 U.S. service members who were killed in the Middle East and returned to their families at Dover Air Force Base in Delaware. Earlier in the day, he called the ritual over the loss of life one of the hardest things to do as a president. On Wall Street, the Dow down by 6 points, the Nasdaq dropped 146, the S&P 500 declined 10. More at townhall.com.
2: This afternoon will be less humid with periods of sunshine occasionally interrupted by clouds. The temperature will reach a high of 75. Tonight, expect clear to partly cloudy skies and cooler temperatures dropping to a low of 54. Tomorrow will bring hazy sunshine and a high of 79. Moving into Friday, anticipate a pleasant day with a mix of clouds and sun and a high of 81. Saturday will be partly sunny with a high of 85. By Sunday, conditions will become more humid with a mix of clouds and sun, and isolated thunderstorms are expected in the afternoon. The high temperature will reach 86 degrees. I'm meteorologist Joe Lundberg on 98.9 FM, The Answer.
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19: The Alex Marlow Show. I'm glad you're here. I'm glad to be on the Marlow Show. I was doing the Hewitt Show yesterday for 3 hours as well. Any of you who want to catch up on his feeds, I'm over there. I really enjoyed filling in for Hugh. Get the full 3 hours. Get to say everything on my mind. A lot of good guests, too. So high praise for Hugh, and thank you for allowing me the opportunity to fill in. But back in my usual digs for today, we have to talk about, we'll be talking about some voter ID. I'll give you an inevitable Iran war and peace update as well. But let's start with what's going on in New York City, where there is big debate, a controversy. Will Zohram Mamdani, the Ugandan immigrant, will he arrest Benjamin Netanyahu, go around President Trump and do this? Well, apparently not. So he said he was considering it, trying to find legal options in order for him to be able to see if he could arrest Netanyahu when he inevitably comes for some sort of a UN assembly. He's concluded that he cannot do this. After President Trump said flat out, this is not happening, Zohram, do not try this. But then Zohram put out a clip. Let's hear the clip of him saying that Netanyahu is a war criminal and not welcome. Cut one.
20: Benjamin Netanyahu is a war criminal, the architect of a horrific genocide against the Palestinian people. He is responsible for the killing of more than 73,000 people, for the maiming of tens of thousands of children. As I've said, I agree with the ICC. That Benjamin Netanyahu should be arrested and tried for his crimes, as I do for anyone else charged by the ICC. My administration has reviewed every avenue available under applicable law to determine whether New York City could execute the International Criminal Court's arrest warrant if Benjamin Netanyahu came here. It is clear that we do not have the independent legal authority to enforce this warrant. Benjamin Netanyahu is not welcome in New York City, nor is any other war criminal at large. While we cannot end the genocide on our own, we can decide whether our silence will become another weapon, and we can examine every tool we have to defend the humanity and dignity of all people.
19: There's so much in there. First of all, if it was really that dramatic, why is he adding the same music that you hear if you go to the spa at the Wynn Hotel and Casino in Las Vegas, Nevada? Is that the exact, Sean, you would know, is that the exact soundtrack? It's the same specific one. Yeah, that's it. Sean said I nailed it. That's exactly right. Trust me, I know. Miss Dr. Marlowe's 30th birthday, I recall it very well. The exact soundtrack I remember. That's it. So it's the, first of all, that is just a wild thing that he would do it that way. But he also admits the truth, which is that he has no authority. But why would you have an authority based on the International Criminal Court, which is what he referred to, the ICC? That is a kangaroo court. A kangaroo court is something that has no jurisdiction, and yet he wants to use that jurisdiction in the United States. He wants to outsource our sovereignty to the globalist freaks at the ICC. Do you remember, and this is a big part of my research in Breaking the Law, where Jack Smith had gone over to the ICC to work over there? He was one of the people who hated Trump so much that when Trump won, he did leave the country. And then he was dragged back in order to prosecute Trump for all sorts of fake crimes that didn't exist, over-prosecute, had no authority. His entire job was fake. You learn this in Breaking the Law, those of you who've read it. But Jack Smith's whole job was a fabricated thing that was not real and was deemed illegal. And that's why his two cases got thrown out. But he was one of the guys who left because he hated America so much because Trump was leading it. And he went to work at the ICC. So that's the type of people who are there. At the International Criminal Court. And they should have no sovereignty over Americans. It should be a joke. They should be laughed out of the building. And yet, instead, he does this in a very grave voice with the spa music going on. And there's just so many lies in there, of course. But what they're trying to do is normalize the concept that Netanyahu's engaged in a genocide, despite the fact that Israel does the food aid and they give out the vaccines and they do the leafleting and they can continue their genocide at any moment, yet they've chosen to take a pause for no apparent reason other than that they're not genocidal. It's not a genocide. They're at a war with people who want to destroy them and are well-funded. And just note that the leader of Israel, even though Netanyahu I don't think has behaved perfectly in recent days, they believe the leader of Israel is uniquely wrong and bad and evil and genocidal and murderous of all the leaders on earth. A guy who leads the only democracy in a sea of Islamo-totalitarian dictatorships. A guy who has all these people who live in Israel, who are not even Jews, who like being there, Arabs who like being there, It's such a smear. It's such a lie. And I would like to think it's counterproductive. I would like to think that when someone talks like this, you would think we now dismiss their opinion. Yet that's not the case. It's not the case. What they're trying to do is repeat a lie often enough that they are able to make it stick. And unfortunately, I do think it's working. We're seeing this huge overlap between the Democrat Socialists of America, who are ostensibly running for office on economic platforms, that they also have Israel hatred as a litmus test if you want to get nominated. So really noteworthy, and we will continue to keep an eye on these things. But Trump just came in from the top rope and fired off a truth bomb, saying flat out that there will be no arrests in the United States of America of Netanyahu. And then he went on to sing Netanyahu's praises, which is also interesting, too, for Trump, because I know privately Trump has been critical of Netanyahu. And I think for good reason that he's not been helpful to Trump as he tries to forge a peace, which is very challenging with Iran. And so I don't think Trump has a lot of personal affection towards Netanyahu, and he hasn't for a long time, because of the fact that Netanyahu was the first major leader to acknowledge Joe Biden as the winner of the 2020 presidential election, something that Trump, of course, does not agree with, to say the least. So there you go. But what's noteworthy about this is that Mamdani's supporters on social media are treating this as if this is some sort of a big victory. This is a great speech. He's incredible. He can't stop doing so much good. But he's admitting he doesn't have the authority. He doesn't have the power. And he never will, because he can't be president because he's an immigrant. So pretty interesting all around there. So that's where we're at. I've got a cut of John Fetterman clowning on Mamdani, and I think that that is worthwhile. Play cut 8, please.
0: He's a total clown. I mean, he has the authority to arrest Netanyahu any more than I would have the authority to arrest him in Washington, D.C. if he visited down in Washington, D.C. You're a mayor, dude. You know, pick up trash, fix some potholes, and really fix the homeless problem in your city, too. You know, you're way out of your league, and now this is irresponsible. But like I said, he's just a total clown. And it's just for clicks at this point.
19: It's just great. And I just love that he calls him a clown. And for whatever reason, Fetterman's unique presentation, shall we say, just does enhance that point. All right. So Hassan Piker has now added a picture of the Twin Towers falling or on fire in the background of his set. So the left-wing star continues to troll at an even greater level. He said the United States deserved 9/11. These guys openly hate this country, and he's being embraced by establishment Democrats at this time. Let's play cut 3, please. But those of you who are missing the visuals, I'll try to describe them. But the visuals are pretty important here. Let's play it.
21: Also, you might have noticed something, some changes behind me. I finally framed the Cutie Cinderella newspaper from 9/11, the morning of 9/12, the newspaper right there. The newspaper that covered 9/11, it's now officially sitting behind me, and I moved the North Korean poster up.
19: So what's amazing here is the Democrats don't see what's happening to them, that they're getting rolled by a jokester. He's a jokester. He's not intending to be a serious person. And he is actually watering down his jokes with some serious ideas. But the trick is that because he has a cool aesthetic and he is speaking to younger people, what he is, it's even goes beyond an Alex Jones type routine. This is infotainment. And anyone who's embracing him as a serious person, he is rolling you. And that's what's noteworthy, is he accumulates power within the Democrat Party, within the budding socialist movement in mainstream America. It's all people who are falling for a big colossal. It's a colossal joke. There's no way, if you pin this guy down, that he actually thinks 9/11 is a great idea and that Mao is great. He's saying this to be deliberately provocative because he knows we'll all play it. And the Democrats are not in on the joke, and that is pretty delish to watch. A lot more to come. I'll give you some election updates when we come back. This is the Alex Marlowe Show, and we'll return in just a moment.

0: defund our department because you have Trump derangement syndrome and can't actually commit to anything meaningful. So I put this on you, Senator.
1: Secretary Hegseth, you have trillions, you have over $1 trillion you're asking for.
2: And this is Hegseth versus the senator from New York, Kirsten Gillibrand, number 50.
3: It's true. Was it obliterated or wasn't it? What's the status?
0: The nuclear sites under Midnight Hammer were obliterated, but Iranians foolishly continued to attempt to pursue nuclear capabilities, which is why we destroyed their defense industrial base and also many of the other capabilities to ensure they can't get to a nuclear weapon. See, we're staying laser focused on the objective, and you're trying to make campaign commercials.
3: No, we're not.
0: And that's fine.
3: So listen to this. You also say that you made the missile program, quote, destroyed and made combat ineffective. Quote, Iran's entire ballistic missile production capacity, every company that builds every component of those missiles has been functionally defeated and destroyed, and that the missile program, existing stockpiles were depleted and decimated, almost completely ineffective. So why are there missiles left to hit Jordan and result in the loss of life of our brave men and women?
0: As we stated from the beginning, the Iranian defense industrial base is effectively gone. But they do have underground facilities because they're the world's leading state sponsor of terrorism, and they've spent 47 years trying to hide their missiles under mountains,
3: just like their
0: nuclear capabilities, because they would like to get
3: just
0: a nuclear weapon to wield it against us.
3: Don't know what version of the war to believe, because it's either over or it's not over. It's within 2 weeks or it's not 2 weeks. We have no missiles or we have missiles, and that consternation is why so many New Yorkers are perplexed, stressed out, and find this war to be incredibly unpopular because they don't understand the choices that the president's making. They don't agree with those choices. Secretary Rollins.
2: Let me offer a different way of looking at what she just now said. That Iran still has capacity. That Iran has survived. That Iran still has drones. That Iran still has missiles. Doesn't it suggest maybe, just maybe, what this regime might do if this regime had a nuclear weapon? And shouldn't we also discuss that possibility, that they might use that weapon, and what the ramifications would be if that were to happen? As opposed to saying, well, Donald Trump was wrong about this, wrong about this, wrong about this, wrong about that. It's called war. The enemy has a vote. Especially one that's been for 47 years exporting terror at a level no other country has exported, with a determination to kill its own people to stay in power. It suggests to me that maybe, just maybe, Donald Trump might have done a good thing by preventing them from getting a nuke.
4: With SRN News, I'm Jason Walker. Thousands of non-citizens in New Jersey ended up being eligible to vote due to a computer malfunction. Here's correspondent Laura Winters.
5: Liberal New Jersey Governor Mikey Sherrill admits more than 6,000 non-U.S. citizens were on the New Jersey voter rolls. She says 6,600 people were incorrectly registered when they applied for a driver's license. The Democrat governor claims 400 of them ended up voting in elections. These people have reportedly been deleted from the system. President Trump says this episode in New Jersey underscores the need to pass the Save America Act, which requires voter ID and proof of citizenship. Laura Winters reporting.
4: President Trump honoring four soldiers killed in the war in Iran as he attended their dignified transfer at Dover Air Force Base, Delaware.
6: Very tough to watch, to be honest with you. Very tough. I think it's the toughest thing I do. If anything, I do. I do all this stuff, but I think it's the toughest thing I do.
4: Later in the day, the president was in Georgia to promote his new Trump Accounts Child Investment Program, saying it will help set up kids for future financial success.
6: Their parents, grandparents, employers, and loved ones can contribute up to $5,000 a year. And with the modest contribution, these accounts will reach hundreds of thousands of dollars for these young people by the time they get to, let's say, 18, let's say 21. But by the time they're just young adults, they could be worth hundreds of thousands of dollars, most likely will be.
4: Our James Woolsey, national security expert who led the CIA for 2 years following his appointment by President Bill Clinton, has died. He was 84. Small town of Presidio, Texas, challenging the Trump administration's border wall plans. Community leaders claim the wall would endanger levees, protecting it from flash floods. This is SRN News.
7: Veterans, whatever you're going through, don't wait. Reach out. Find

0: happen at this point, because obviously Congress is not stepping in, is we need courts to enforce the limits in the Antiquities Act, which is actually a very clear law. It says you can designate historical landmarks of historic objects, scientific objects. It's not talking about landscapes. And also says the smallest area compatible with protecting those objects. So now we have the president, for example, in ancestral footprints said, well, this species of cactus an object of historic interest.
1: 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That's Ethan Blevins. Ethan is a legal fellow at Pacific Legal Foundation. Thanks so much, Ethan. 866-HEY-LARS. 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
4: With SRN News, I'm Jason Walker. The House adopting a Republican-only $95 billion budget proposal. That in an effort to fund the war in Iran. Speaker Mike Johnson pushed it over objections from Democrats as a priority before the midterm elections. Tropical storm Bertha has made landfall in Louisiana. The storm packing winds that extend some 100 miles from its center. Damaging winds and storm surge, the main threats in the deep south area. Torrential rains in West Virginia causing flash flooding, inundating homes and businesses. Authorities say the floods washed out a number of bridges, leading to several rescues in portions of the state. Several people are still unaccounted for. More than 1,000 people have died from the Ebola outbreak in eastern Congo. 2,500 cases reported. SRN News.
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7: Bruce Hooley here, and there's some crazy times out there, and the craziness is wild to comprehend, but it's particularly impactful on your finances. I'm here with Josh Pick of Simplicity Wealth Columbus. And Josh, volatility in the world and here at home makes people really nervous. What can you do to maybe calm them in these troubled or at least volatile financial waters?
8: The answer is always the same, and that's planning and education. And the more education and planning that you do, the more confidence and security that you have. There's definitely vehicles and tools and strategies out there that you may not be aware of that can help add some solidarity to your situation and making sure that you can have a predictable

0: office, Washington, Oregon, and California, Democrats have passed legislation requiring that type of treatment for insurance companies. They have no choice. In order to operate in states like Oregon, they have to provide the so-called gender-affirming life-saving care, quote unquote. Those are the words that are used by the advocates of this type of practice.
1: And we've got to check, Andy, I'm going to tell people, they've got to check out your book called The Zizians, Inside the Trans Death Cult. And Andy Ngo is a journalist. We have regular contact with Andy, and we love the work that he does. Andy, thank you very much. I appreciate the time.
0: Thank you so much for having me on.
1: You betcha. That is Andy Ngo. Gosh, it's got to be at least a decade since we started having Andy on the show. He comes up with some of the best journalism in America. In a moment, just how much taxpayer money is being stolen through government entitlement programs. That's coming up.
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4: With SRN News, I'm Jason Walker. Secretary of State Marco Rubio meeting with Russian Foreign Minister Sergei Lavrov in the Philippines. Those talks are on the sidelines of a summit by Southeast Asian foreign ministers. Torrential rains in West Virginia and flash flooding, the result inundating homes and businesses. Authorities say the floods washed out bridges, leading to numerous rescues. Several people, though, still unaccounted for. Tropical Storm Bertha making landfall in Louisiana. That storm packing winds that extend some 100 miles from the center. Damaging wind and storm surge, the main threats in the deep south. Small town of Presidio, Texas, is challenging the Trump administration's border wall plans. Leaders there say the wall could endanger levees, protecting it from flooding. SRN News.
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10: 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Bruce Hooley here, and there's some crazy times out there, and the craziness is wild to comprehend, but it's particularly impactful on your finances. 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
3: With SRN News, I'm Jason Walker. U.S. military conducting a 12th night of strikes against Iran as Tehran increasingly targets civilian infrastructure. President Trump is warning that the United States will destroy one bridge or power plant each time Iran shoots at a vessel in the strait. Ukraine is pushing on with its battle against Russia, now under new military leadership, after President Zelensky fired his commander-in-chief about 24 hours ago, that following public pressure to do so. In the meantime, Ukrainian drones have struck warehouses in Russia, targeting facilities they say were used for drone production. Secretary of State Marco Rubio meeting with Russian Foreign Minister Sergei Lavrov in the Philippines. Those talks on the sidelines of a summit by Southeast Asian ministers. SRN News.
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0: war in Iran as he attended their dignified transfer at Dover Air Force Base, Delaware.
1: Very tough to watch, to be honest with you. Very tough. I think it's the toughest thing I do of anything I do. I do all this stuff, but I think it's the toughest thing I do.
0: Later, the president was in Georgia to promote his new Trump Accounts Child Investment Program, saying it will help set up kids for future financial success.
1: Their parents, grandparents, employers, and loved ones can contribute up to $5,000 a year. And with the modest contribution, these accounts will reach hundreds of thousands of dollars for these young people by the time they get to, let's say, 18, let's say 21. But by the time they're just young adults, they could be worth hundreds of thousands of dollars, most likely will be.
0: Thousands of non-citizens in New Jersey ended up being eligible to vote due to a computer mistake. Laura Winters explains.
2: Liberal New Jersey Governor Mikey Sherrill admits more than 6,000 non-U.S. citizens were on the New Jersey voter rolls. She says 6,600 people were incorrectly registered when they applied for a driver's license. The Democrat governor claims 400 of them ended up voting in elections. These people have reportedly been deleted from the system. President Trump says this episode in New Jersey underscores the need to pass the Save America Act, which requires voter ID and proof of citizenship. Winters reporting.
0: Well, the man who was convicted of trying to kill Salman Rushdie on trial again, with opening statements Wednesday in Hadamari's federal terrorism trial in Buffalo, New York. 28-year-old Mater has pled not guilty. In Presidio, Texas, that community is challenging the administration's border walls. They say it endangers levees. SRN News.
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9: Welcome back, America. I'm Hugh Hewitt in Orlando, Florida for the American Legislative Exchange Conference. 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Stay tuned. 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All right, there's a banner over at HughHewitt.com, the tough economy. You've all rallied for Venezuela, but now we're getting a bigger lens on the wider region because there's a food crisis throughout Central and South America. 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
10: When you see the hunger, when you see the need, you go out on the field, even if they haven't eaten for 1 or 2 days. It makes us real sad. The more we do, the more we see the need. the more places

0: targeting the places that are launching against those ships to continue to degrade Iran's ability to target and harm global shipping.
1: Liberal New Jersey Governor Mikey Sherrill admits more than 6,000 non-U.S. citizens were on the state voter rolls. Many of them did vote. President Trump says this episode underscores the need to pass Save America Act.
2: President Trump is calling on Senate Republicans to take up a major rules change as he pushes for the SAVE Act.
3: What they should do, very simple, a lot of you don't know about filibuster. They should terminate the filibuster and approve everything. Because the Democrats are going to do it. The Democrats are going to terminate the filibuster as soon as they have a chance.
2: The White House says election integrity remains a top priority for the administration. Willie Nelson, Washington.
1: And this is SRN News.
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9: Welcome back, America. I'm Hugh Hewitt. Senator Julie Daniels is the John Thune of Oklahoma. She is the Senate Majority Leader in Oklahoma. Good to have you back, Senator. And congratulations, you defeated a ridiculous minimum wage bill. Tell us about that.
10: We did, and it was sort of unexpected. We were organized this time. I have to commend our state chamber for being fully on board with us. And working with our Oklahoma Council for Public Affairs, we managed to raise more money and spend more money than those who were opposed to the question. Of course, we knew the fundamentals were in our favor because it's a very bad thing to do for our economy. But the people were listening, and they did understand that we are on a roll in Oklahoma. Our economy is improving. We are cheaper to live in than most states. And to tie an automatic minimum wage increase every 3 years in our Constitution to the Federal Consumer Price Index would undo all the good that we have worked on in the last at least 10 years. So it was very important that we not hamstring ourselves with this, and the voters did understand that.
9: You know, I was in California a couple of weeks ago, and just in time to see that dozens of Carl Jr.'s franchises are closing because they have a minimum wage that is mandated for restaurant workers, a little bit lower than the state minimum wage. Doesn't matter. They still can't afford to pay it. And so is that what carried the day? The businesses said, there won't be any job for a minimum wage. You'll get nothing.
10: Certainly, and certainly you won't get those entry-level jobs that people do need to get on that first rung of the ladder up to economic prosperity. real killer for small business people. And, you know, rural Oklahoma, Main Street America, relies on small businesses. And if you hamstring them and make it impossible for them to have a going enterprise in your small rural communities, then you've also further damaged the ability of people to live and make a living and have a good quality of life in rural towns and cities in Oklahoma. So that also spoke volumes, I think, to

0: R. James Woolsey, a national security expert who led the CIA after being appointed by President Clinton, has died. He was 84. This is SRN News.
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1: Maybe you've thought about taking a cruise. 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
3: We hear from your nation's capital, and unlike the ladies on The View, we are not facing major budget shortfalls. We're keeping the lights on. Everyone's still employed. This really makes you sad for the whole team behind that glorious production known as The View. We'll get into the details of that coming up in a bit. And also another successful day for Speaker Mike Johnson yesterday in the House of Representatives. They keep saying this guy can't get it done, and he keeps getting it done. We'll get into that in just a moment. But first, a story that caught our eye at the Daily Caller. U.S. Navy tried censoring Commander online after he called out admirals. And what was he calling out the admirals for? Well, about some recruitment problems. This was during the Biden administration. And no, this wasn't during the pandemic where we were all getting censored by the social media platforms at the demand of the Biden administration. No, this was in the final year of the Biden administration, right around the time when Joe Biden was struggling with his ability to run for re-election in July. Right when he was dropping out, his Pentagon was running rampant on First Amendment rights. Yes, members of the military do have First Amendment rights. And this is a troubling, troubling story. Let's bring in James Fitzpatrick. He's the director of the Center to Advance Security in America. And Mr. Fitzpatrick, thanks for joining us. Let's start with that, though, because a lot of people who are either former military or active duty military, they're going to say, well, you know, I'm not allowed to say certain things. I suspend some of my constitutional rights. So what exactly did this commander say? And is it within the standard guidelines that the military has to adhere to?
4: Well, thanks, Larry. Great to be here with you. Well, look, I just want to take a step back really quick and just talk about the Biden administration overall and the lengths that they went to really try to transform our military through woke policy, through all sorts of, you know, transgender nonsense, pronoun usage, LGBT pride days. You know, if you name it, you name a woke policy, the Biden DOD was engaging in it.
3: Yeah.
4: And, you know, this was combined with weak action on the world stage. It was really a dangerous combination. But as you mentioned, this most recent example is really consistent with their trying to transform the military and try to take away First Amendment rights from active duty soldiers. This was Commander Green in the Navy. He's a somewhat prominent ex-communicator. And he was simply calling out some of the failures of their recruitment strategy correctly. And they moved swiftly to really silence him and to block him from all Navy accounts.
3: Commander Rob Green, he was using a X account, the former Twitter. And in July, he was posting a lot of criticism of the woeful recruitment numbers that the Navy and all the military was experiencing. And as you just pointed out, he was directing it back to these horrible policies. It was basically repelling your typical young man who wants to, or young woman who wants to join the military and fight for their country. They're like, yeah, we don't want to be in that club because of all the changes they've made. So what happened to him?
4: Well, he's still on X. You know, he was blocked, but he, you know, I think they had to eventually unblock him. But the problem here is that the administration, it's always about, you know, crushing your opposition through censorship or lawfare, or really this was sort of a combination. You know, they sort of made up these internal guidelines that they used to block him and to silence him instead of engaging him and instead of addressing the problem that was horrible.
3: Right, even more so. How about listening to him and taking

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10: Speaking of God giving us the tools, and I mean it, I'm not trying to be glib about this or casual. 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Gotten a lot of really positive feedback about my decision to endorse my friend Mark Davis's idea of a prayer daily. Here it is, and I hope you'll join me. Feel free to, many of you are lifting your hands when you hear this, bowing your head, whatever feels right. Maybe you're just driving along and you don't mind a few seconds of a spiritual moment here on this show. Heavenly Father, we come before you with humble hearts, asking for your mercy and your peace in this uncertain hour. We lift up the leaders of our nation and leaders around the world. Grant them wisdom beyond their own understanding. Grant them the courage to do what is right, and grant them discernment that may prevent needless suffering. Guide every decision with justice, restraint, and a desire for peace. Lord, we pray for the brave men and women of our military and for our police officers, firefighters, paramedics, and all first responders, including the law enforcement. enforcement officers of ICE. Surround them with your protection. 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We ask you to watch over our country, unite us in purpose, calm our fears, and remind us that our ultimate hope is found in you and you alone. 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May your truth guide our nation, and may your hand of protection rest upon the United States of America. In your holy name, we pray. Amen. All right, we're going to dive in. Your calls, your voice, your perspective. And I've got a theory about why the Democrats are turning so radical, why communism is now infiltrating the Democrat Party. 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
14: With SRN News, I'm John Scott. A June 1st trial date has been set for Nicolas Maduro to face drug trafficking charges in New York. The trial date set in Manhattan federal court. Defense lawyers objected to the U.S. military action that snatched Venezuela's president from power. Maduro and his wife have pleaded not guilty to charges they sided with drug dealers in a multi-decade scheme to ship large quantities of drugs to the United States. The European Union has approved Paramount's $81 billion takeover of Warner Brothers Discovery, clearing a major hurdle for the merger. The Trump administration forging a new agreement with Saudi Arabia that could potentially provide the kingdom with uranium enrichment capability for its civilian nuclear program. The framework of the agreement paves the way for the building of a uranium enrichment facility. This is SRN News.
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17: Today will be sunny with a high of 78. Tonight, expect partly cloudy skies with a low of 57. Tomorrow will be nice with intervals of clouds and sun reaching a high of 81. Saturday is expected to be partly sunny and pleasant with a high of 82. Sunday will be humid with a mix of clouds and sun with widely separated afternoon thunderstorms and a high of 86. On Monday, anticipate humidity with a mix of sun and clouds along with a couple of showers and a thunderstorm in the afternoon with a high of 89. I'm meteorologist Joe Lundberg on 98.9 FM, The Answer.
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20: Maybe you've thought about taking a cruise. 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

0: crazy. So they're sort of like, okay, you want to? We'll show you radical. You want radical? That's my theory. What do you think? Flood the phones now that they're working at 800-655-MIKE and tell me what you think of my theory. See if you think I'm right. 800-655-6453. The absurdity of what we're seeing. And one of the frustrating parts to me is the ridiculousness of us accepting it. The acceptance of this radical takeover of the Democrat Party is insane. There's an insanity. I mean, it's almost like, I know we're numb. Maybe it's because we've been through so much together. COVID, presidential assassination attempts, burning buildings. But ultimately, you got to call it out for what it is. You got to be able to say radical is radical, lunacy is lunacy, and yes, evil is evil. Do you think I'm right? 800-655-MIKE. Here's a text from Illinois as Alex screens your calls. And I hope you'll call. I hope you'll tell me what you think of my belief that the Democrats are just trying to out-radicalize what they think is a radical movement. Illinois writes, Mike, you are absolutely 100% correct. And it is worse now because we've had generations of cultural rot, which has desensitized people to the radicalization over these years. That's a great text from Nelson in Chicago. Here's Brenda in Chillicothe, Ohio. Brenda, welcome to the Mike Gallagher Show. How are you?
1: I'm good. How are you?
0: Are you a WMOH Cincinnati listener?
1: Yeah. So I'm actually in Circleville, Ohio, and I listen to you every morning on my way to work.
0: Thank you, Brenda. Well, welcome aboard. We appreciate you joining us, and I want to see what you think of my theory. Am I right?
1: Absolutely. You couldn't be more right.
0: Really?
1: So I think that they know that they know that they're in the wrong, and they're losing their minds.
0: Yeah.
1: They hate that Trump is doing everything that he needs to do to make America great, and they hate it.
0: And you know something, Brenda? They hate the fact that there are so many of us. You know what I mean? They can't isolate us. They can't say, well, this is just a fringe. Look, Trump won overwhelmingly this time. He beat Hillary the first time. And look, you know, that, and more than half the country is on board. Thanks, Brenda, and welcome from Circleville, Ohio. I love that a lot. 800-655-MIKE. Jim is in Washington, D.C. Hey, Jim, welcome back. How are you?
2: Hey, Mike. Napoleon said, never interrupt your enemy when he's making a mistake.
0: Yep.
2: Let the Democrats be radical. Let's not talk them out of it. I hear Republicans trying to attack the radicals in the Democratic Party. Let the DSA take over the Democratic Party. It is the path to Republican victory.
0: Yeah, but let me gently push back. It's a dangerous game, Jim. You know how many of these radical socialist Marxists have won this year. There's been a lot of victories for the DSA.
2: The open ones we can deal with. The dangerous ones are the ones like Spanberger, who pretend to be moderate. Never interrupt your enemy when he's making a mistake.
0: It's a great point. It's a great argument, and I get it.
2: Thank you, sir.
0: Thank you. Nice to hear from you. Open line, 800-655-MIKE. Is he right, or just let him be what the... Because the trouble is, that to me is an argument within our ranks, you know, our circle. But most people aren't plugged in the way we are. If you're part of this show, you're tuned in. You're aware. You're active. You're engaged. You're smart. No disrespect to a classical music station, but you're not off listening to Mozart. You're listening to a show with opinions and commentary and passion and facts and statistics and all. Look, but that's not most people. Look, we're kind of niche-y. We've got great audience, and it's still the number one format in radio across the board. But you know something? Most people don't keep track of this day-to-day. And they're the ones I'm worried about as these radical Marxists keep winning elections. How about privatizing TSA all over America? Is Tampa's airport going to set a trend? We'll check in with our resident newsman, Roger P. Shulman, next. It's a good sensation. Listen
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0: Well, it's been a very violent last 24 hours in Columbus, and before we get to articulating that statement, let me say we do have more details on the death of the five people in the O'Shaughnessy Reservoir drowning incident from Sunday night. Welcome into a Thursday edition of the Bruce Hooley Show. We'll get to major Democratic dysfunction and backbiting over where they're going to start their sprint toward the 2028 presidential calendar, the Democratic primary calendar, and how they're going to pick their nominee. And I'm going to be critical of Donald Trump today. We're doing something really stupid, getting in bed with Saudi Arabia on nuclear power. But first, let's give you the details on the update on the five people who drowned near O'Shaughnessy Reservoir on Sunday night. We now have the identity on four of the five people. We did know before that these were two married couples and a family friend, but some of the details that we were told originally have proven not to be true. First, we were led to believe that they were fishing, and at some point, someone got into the water. We now know because of a photograph that someone took and that has been published on Facebook and has been circulated around by reputable news outlets. Well, I don't know how reputable. In this case, reputable. That the five adults were actually fishing in the water. They were standing in the water up to their waists in water, at least at some point in the evening. That doesn't mean that it's not concrete proof that they were in the water fishing and then they stepped over a ledge and went under, you know, not being aware of how deep the water was. But that's a plausible scenario. I mean, they could have been in the water and could have gotten out of the water and been fishing from the shore and gotten back in to swim. But we were originally told that one of them got in the water to swim. From the photograph, we know that they were all five in the water at one point fishing. And then they drown. Okay, so you can fill in the blanks in between however you want to. But that, to me, indicates that they were in the water fishing and encountered some kind of turbulence in the water. We've told you the U.S. Geological Survey said the water was moving at four times its normal speed. So we knew yesterday that two of the victims were 33-year-old Mario Pineda and his 28-year-old wife, Marina Regalado. We now know that the two other married victims were Miguel Guerrera and his wife, Carmen, also from Honduras. The fifth person is an unidentified, as yet unidentified, friend from El Salvador. Okay, so that's news. That's new information, at least. We also now know the motorist, the Good Samaritan motorist, who lent aid. And thanks to a 10 TV story, we'll play audio from one of them. And these folks who tried to lend a hand were a young woman and a young man. I don't know if they're boyfriend and girlfriend or if they're just friends. But they were going out for ice cream at around 9 p.m. Sunday night with the girl's three siblings. So you could see a scenario where a boyfriend and girlfriend are going out for ice cream. Her brothers and sisters come along. They're driving on Riverside Drive, and they're flagged down by the children who had just witnessed their parents. And we now know that each set of parents had a child. Before, the reporting was that both children were the children of one couple. That's not true. One child was with one couple, and another child was with the other couple. And so, let's see if that's all we know now that we didn't know before. I think that's a lot of it. The identity, the fact that all five of the adults were in the river at some point fishing, and that each set of parents had a child. So both these children will have to grow up without their parents. We thought that before, but we thought it was the same set of parents. Now it turns out it's not the same set of parents. So one of the people who, the girl in the car, her name is Lauren Velasquez. And here she is describing the scene while she and her male friend, I don't know if he's a boyfriend or not, but he's a male friend, and her siblings were going out for ice cream. Here is what she said happened while they were driving along Riverside Drive, and they noticed the children trying to flag down motorists.
1: So literally saw cars like driving by these kids, and we're like, what has happened? I was like, are you guys okay? And then that's when they screamed, our parents are dead. And they were both just screaming, like, our parents are dead, our parents are dead.
0: Okay, so the young man in her company at that time, his name is Jordan Carhoff. He told WSYX Channel 6 that, quote, they had towels wrapped around them and they were running across the street. The girl said, my father went into the water and he died. He didn't come out. And my mother went into the water and she died and she didn't come out. They were doing their best to articulate what they saw and what happened. So the language barrier that the Delaware County Sheriff referred to involves these children who witnessed this incident and are somewhat versed in English, but not, you know, perfect English. And so as these children, very distressed, obviously watching their parents go under the water and not come out, they were trying to communicate to Ms. Velasquez and Mr. Carhoff what was going on. Here is Lauren Velasquez on after they ascertained what the children were trying to tell them, the children led them down to the river. Whoops, just a minute. We'll get this back where it's at the beginning of the cut. I don't know why that jumped to the end. Here she is.
1: He was holding the boy and I was holding the girl. And we were running across the street with them in our arms. They spoke very, very broken English. So it was like you were getting like bits and pieces of what they were saying. The little kids were just shaking. The girl had no clothes on. She was like latched onto me. So that's when like I took off my shirt and I gave it to her. And she was literally grabbing us like when the medics wanted to like go and check her out. She was like, please do not leave me.
0: Wow, that's very touching. Super touching and very compassionate action on the part of Ms. Velasquez and Mr. Carhoff to tend to those kids and to stay with those kids during this situation, which, of course, as you would expect, left a lasting impression on both of them. Here's Lauren Velasquez talking about that.
1: I still like want to like go see her, want to take her to ice cream. It's so soon, but I'm just like, I haven't been able to like stop thinking about her because I feel like not only like I feel like we have a connection, but I feel like she like will always be a part of my life.
0: As for young Mr. Carhoff, he said, I just felt compelled to act and do the right thing for these kids. Just seeing the way that the boy reacted when we rolled down the window and saying my parents are dead, that was something we never could have expected. Yeah, very, very tragic, as is are the rest of the circumstances that typify what was a very violent Wednesday afternoon and early Thursday morning in Columbus. Today at 3:30 a.m. In South Linden, 2300 block of Hamilton Avenue near East Hudson, 3:30 a.m., a dark sedan pulls into an alley, one gunshot rings out, and police find a victim of that shooting with a gunshot wound in the head, and they are pronounced dead at the scene. This is just down the road from Lyndon McKinley High School. Security cameras capture a dark car driving past the house around the time of the shooting. But I've seen that video, and if the police can get anything off of that, they are really doing something good. If they find the person, and they find the person because they got the license plate off a Flock camera, does that lessen the furor over Flock cameras? No, it does not. Because there are people who are determined to get rid of Flock cameras because, you know, it might be used for an immigration enforcement action, which, heaven forbid, would take a dangerous illegal off the street. So if your wife, daughter, son, husband, father, mother get sideways with an illegal, thank the people at Columbus City Council and the Columbus Dispatch, which is a crusade against Flock cameras. Yesterday afternoon in South Franklinton, not to not to be outdone by the violence in Linden. Franklinton's a very, very violent area as well. A couple minutes before 6 o'clock at the South Park apartment complex, 15-year-old De Niro Arnold shot and killed. Another person shot with him, 19 years old, in critical condition. Is this gang activity? Is this a drug deal gone bad? We don't know. We don't have a suspect. So that happened yesterday in Linden and in Franklinton. And then we had a crazy drunk driver in the Short North yesterday who killed one person and injured another, but not themselves, of course. We'll give you the details on that next.
2: This afternoon brings sunny skies and pleasant conditions with a high of 77. Tonight will be partly cloudy, ideal for opening windows, with a low of 59. Tomorrow will be nice with a mix of clouds and sunshine and a high of 79. Looking ahead to Saturday, expect pleasant weather with partial sunshine and a high of 82. Sunday will be humid with a mix of clouds and sun, with a thunderstorm possible in the afternoon and a high of 86. Monday will also be humid with sun and clouds, featuring a few showers and a thunderstorm in the afternoon and a high of 87. I'm meteorologist Joe Lundberg on 98.9 FM, The Answer.
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0: 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So we talked about the shootings that happened yesterday afternoon. A 15-year-old killed in Franklinton, a 19-year-old critically injured. A murder this morning in South Linden about 3:30 a.m. Yesterday afternoon, middle of the afternoon, about 2:45, a strange accident in the Short North. Somebody driving a Mustang, high, drunk, or some combination of both, ran a red light near King and East 7th Avenue, the intersection. And apparently there's a Kroger store right there. I know there's one on High Street. But yeah, now I can picture it. Down there in Old Town, in the area. Yeah, just south of campus. So this guy in the Mustang loses control, driving at a high rate of speed, goes onto the sidewalk, hits two pedestrians, kills one of them. The other is in critical condition. Goes airborne in the car. Lands, I've heard it reported two ways, on or sort of on a car in the Kroger parking lot with someone in it. That person's injured. It pushed that car into a couple other cars, which were unoccupied. Police took the Mustang driver into custody at the scene. This person's going to be facing serious charges, vehicular homicide and the like. I don't get the sense that Franklin County Common Pleas Court is as apt to smile upon such nonsense when it's committed in a motor vehicle as they are when it's committed by, you know, a gun or a knife. But we'll have to find out, all the intersectional characteristics of the people who are involved before we can make a definitive statement about that. So here's one of the witnesses, a person named Avery McShepherd. He says he watched the crash, says one of the pedestrians went flying. He was right here on the sidewalk. And then once the car hit him on the sidewalk, he landed all the way over there. Said the car was going double the speed limit. Nobody does that if you're not in a normal state of mind. True, true, true. This would be a time where I could throw out there the idea that maybe this is caused by legalization of marijuana, highly toxic marijuana, a lot more toxic than if you're, you know, in your 60s and you were smoking it in college. The stuff that's now legal is a lot more toxic than that. Don't know if this is a factor in or it's just alcohol, but I'm sure we'll find that out in the coming days. Now, as I announced yesterday, Columbus State Community College wants to put a property tax levy on the ballot for November so that if you are a resident of Franklin County, you can pay around, if you're an average homeowner in Franklin County, around $200 a year. Some will pay more, some will pay less because of a property tax levy that would give the graduates of Franklin County high schools free tuition to Columbus State Community College. Now, I think Columbus State Community College is a nice educational option. for people, particularly like you save money going to Columbus State rather than, and I would never send my kid to Ohio State, but if you want to send your kid to Ohio State, they might have a hard time getting in because Ohio State has become pretty snooty in who it admits. And you can save a lot of money by going to Columbus State, getting your basic courses out of the way, then transferring into Ohio State. So I'm not opposed to, like, I definitely am not opposed to education. I'm not opposed to a community college education. What I'm opposed to, and what it appears there's a number of people opposed to, is footing the bill for something that just doesn't fit in their budget right now. There is an initiative out there called Axe the Tax, headed by a gentleman named Les Carrier. I'm pretty sure this is the Les Carrier that I know. Les has served in local politics in Hilliard. He's a smart guy. I've met with Les. I really like Les, and I don't disagree with him when he said that this is not free. None of it's free. It's burdening homeowners to such a degree that they can't stay in their homes. He's an advocate of abolishing property taxes, which I am not an advocate of abolishing property taxes. I'm an advocate of amending property taxes and giving seniors some relief from property taxes. But I would be diametrically opposed to this levy where everybody in Franklin County pays for a free ride at Columbus State. I do not see why people who live in Upper Arlington, Hilliard, Dublin, or any other part of Franklin County should have to pay for kids who aren't from their family or from their suburb to attend Columbus State. And I know the arguments. Here's Melanie Cage Woodward, CEO of Helping Hands for Youth, which helps students transition to college. She says, I think this is an awesome opportunity for our young people to experience. One of the barriers is economics. Yes, one of the barriers to college is economics. But we have other solutions to the economic barriers. There are Pell Grants. There are federal supplemental educational opportunity grants for those who have exceptional financial needs. There are Ohio College opportunity grants if you can demonstrate a financial need. If you don't feel like filling out the FAFSA form, the financial form that all parents have to fill out if their kid wants any kind of government aid, state or federal, to college, if you'd rather not fill out the form, well, then pay for it yourself. We've got a lot of other options, too. If you're going into science, technology, math, there's STEM grants out there. Here's an idea. Your kid could really apply themselves in school, get a high academic average, and get a governor's merit scholarship. There are scholarships for future teachers. There are scholarships for future nurses. There are scholarships called the Hidden Heroes, Safety Officers, War Orphan, and Disabled Veterans Children scholarships. There's all kinds of scholarships out there. Why don't you investigate all that? There's probably one that you'd qualify for. Comport yourself well in school, and you can probably find some financial assistance rather than just bilking taxpayers.
5: With SRN News, I'm Bob Agnew in Washington. The U.S. Navy is taking a major step to restrict press access to information about service members. It says it will no longer release information about any sailor's service history, information that in the past has been freely offered up by the Navy. The move, officials say, is being driven by increased security threats and harassment concerns. Republicans in Congress continue to back the Iran war despite the political risks. The potential political peril has only grown in recent days, especially for Republicans facing re-election in November. Some GOP lawmakers say they want more information from President Trump about how he plans to bring the war to an end. Google parent Alphabet taking a hit on Wall Street despite reporting big profits. The market reacting negatively because Alphabet is spending an enormous amount of money on AI infrastructure. That's causing some cash flow concerns and worries about whether or not it's going to pay off. This is SRN News.
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0: All right, we told you yesterday we were going to give away a family four-pack of tickets to the Ohio State Fair every hour yesterday, today, and tomorrow. This is that hour. Call now, 844-TALK-989, 844-825-5989. 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A chocolate cream Oreo wrapped in peanut butter batter, fried golden, and then finished with chocolate icing, peanut butter frosting, and crumbles. 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All right, we have Matt Mayer, opportunityohio.org, the author of the Patriot Mind Substack, coming up at the top of the hour. We will talk about Amy Acton's property tax.

0: Don't know. Apparently, in Washington, D.C., they have an idea to get something done with Saudi Arabia, which I'm not in favor of. I'm in favor of friendly relations with Saudi Arabia. I have not forgotten, nor do I think the United States of America should forget, that Saudi Arabia played a part, shall we say, in the 9/11 terror attacks. Osama bin Laden was apprehended, shot, and killed in Saudi Arabia, right? Saudi Arabia is a Muslim country, and thus Saudi Arabia is a country that I'm fine with us having cordial relations with. I don't think we should treat Saudi Arabia, as Joe Biden stupidly said, as a pariah on the world stage. In other words, as an outcast. I don't want that. I'm okay with Donald Trump going over there, being feted as he was, treated warmly by Mohammed bin Salman, the prince of Saudi Arabia. I'm okay with all that. But I'm not okay with giving Saudi Arabia access to American companies building nuclear power plants for them, because we cannot know the future with Saudi Arabia. Mohammed bin, not only is Mohammed bin Salman not going to win forever, or excuse me, live forever, but we can't guarantee that Saudi Arabia will always be friendly to our counsel on relations between Saudi Arabia and Israel. The president today, in a Truth Social post, said that American companies will be used to help Saudi Arabia acquire civilian nuclear power because Saudi Arabia has also agreed to join the Abraham Accords, which, of course, were historic peace agreements between Arab countries and Israel at the end of Trump's first term. Joe Biden did not want to build on the Abraham Accords, so nothing else happened with them. Saudi Arabia was said to be close to normalizing relations with Israel at the end of Trump's first term. And now Saudi Arabia wants nuclear. Why do they want nuclear? I mean, I'm thinking to myself, you got more oil than you know what to do with. Why do you even need nuclear? Here's KT McFarland, who was formerly Trump's deputy national security advisor on Saudi Arabia's fascination with nuclear.
1: You know, nuclear energy is not a bad thing. Nuclear weapons are a bad thing. And Saudi Arabia particularly wants nuclear energy because it wants to reposition itself. It wants to reinvent itself as a high-tech power. For that, you need a lot of energy. For that, you need nuclear energy.
0: Okay, I'm going to take your word for that. Does this mean they're going to sell a bunch more oil on the open world markets? Saudi Arabia's been a member of OPEC. I don't recall off the top of my head if they were the nation. Were they the nation that just recently withdrew from OPEC? I think so. Let me look that up. But I just, this makes me uncomfortable. It just makes me totally uncomfortable to trust a very majority Muslim country when, I know this won't be popular with people who are Muslim and who may listen to the show, when one of the tenets of your religion is that you can lie to people who do not share your beliefs if you believe it will further what you believe. And again, I'll say, it's not radical Islam that wants to enact jihad throughout the world. That is authentic Islam. That's in the Quran. Okay, the Muslims who say, nope, that's not a part of what we think, we don't believe in that. If you try to find a parallel to that in the Christian religion or in the Catholic religion, the people who are Muslim who say, no, we're not invested in jihad. We're not invested in killing infidels. We're not invested in killing Jews. We're not invested in killing Christians. The comparable person in the Christian

0: Christian or Catholic church would be the lukewarm C and E, Christmas and Easter, Christian or Catholic. It is expressly stated in the Quran that they are to enact jihad on infidels and that it's okay to lie in the furtherance of that goal. So I don't trust Saudi Arabia, and I don't think we should trust Saudi Arabia. But KT McFarland, she's all in on this because I think like a lot of Republicans or people who've been with Trump before, she's afraid to criticize Trump on anything. But in her little helpful example here of how a nuclear centrifuge works, she's admitting that if you allow Saudi Arabia to have access to the tools which will give them civilian nuclear power, there's really not a whole lot you can do, look at Iran, if they decide to go a step beyond what they agreed to do and enrich that uranium to weapons grade.
1: The way a centrifuge works is like a salad spinner. So you spin a little bit, and then you get low enriched uranium. You spin the salad spinner a little bit more, you get more and more highly enriched uranium. And so the question, and the problem is if they have the salad spinner, could they keep spinning? That's what Iran is doing. That's what some other countries have done as well. I think that this is a good deal if we can monitor it, if we can make sure control that salad spinner, and particularly if Saudi Arabia joins the Abraham Accords. And then this would be a good template for other countries.
0: Okay. No, it wouldn't. It wouldn't be a good template for other countries because their hand would be upon the salad spinner handle, not ours. Okay? Can I ask a question that, you know, if you're all in on the Trumpster, you won't like, but you have to answer it honestly. Did we not criticize exactly this kind of deal when it was called the JCPOA and it was between the Obama administration and Iran? Iran was not going to enrich nuclear. No, they're not. They just wanted it for civilian reasons. I mean, they're awash in oil. It's up to their necks, but they really want to be nuclear. We need nuclear. Are we fighting a war over there right now? We have four American servicemen, all of them young, come home in coffins. Yesterday, dignified transfer at Dover, Trump taking one of the families with him to Georgia. Yes, we did. Highly critical. Did Trump pull out of the JCPOA with Iran? Yes, he did. Was that the right move? Yes, it was. How are we going to monitor this? We can't monitor it, okay? Just be honest. We can't monitor it. The terrain over there is such that we can't monitor it. And it just makes me nervous that we're like figuratively getting in bed with people who we should not trust. Okay. You can say, well, they're nice. They gave Trump a stately welcome and all that kind of stuff. Okay, fine. Appreciate it. I don't want to trust them. I'm not in favor of this. They don't need nuclear. And the more people you allow to have access to the salad spinner, eventually, you're going to get a salad that's going to be very, very, very unpalatable.
2: This afternoon brings sunny skies and pleasant conditions with a high of 77. Tonight will be partly cloudy, ideal for opening windows with a low of 59. Tomorrow will be nice with a mix of clouds and sunshine and a high of 79. Looking ahead to Saturday, expect pleasant weather with partial sunshine and a high of 82. Sunday will be humid with a mix of clouds and sun, with a thunderstorm possible in the afternoon and a high of 86. Monday will also be humid with sun and clouds, featuring a few showers and a thunderstorm in the afternoon and a high of 87. I'm meteorologist Joe Lundberg on 98.9 FM, The Answer.
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0: We do not know where the chase for the Democratic nomination for president in 2028 is going to begin. And this is a matter of great consternation among Democrats. Typically, the race is for years and years and years. Started in Iowa. It started in Iowa in 2020. But then in 2024, they wanted to give Joe Biden like a running start. And so they held it in South Carolina. 2020, James Clyburn had to swoop in at the last minute and save Joe Biden's candidacy. Bernie Sanders was going to get the nomination, and they knew that wouldn't work. They knew Donald Trump would beat Bernie Sanders. And so Clyburn on Super Tuesday anointed Biden, got Elizabeth Warren and Bernie to like back off. And so in 2024, they weren't going to have to, you know, they didn't want to have a finishing kick for Joe Biden, because by 2024, before Biden, of course, withdrew from the race, they were like, well, let's just clear everybody out. Nobody will run against him. And we'll start in South Carolina. And it'll be a groundswell of support because James Clyburn tells everybody what to do in South Carolina, and Joe Biden will be fine. Well, now that they've given South Carolina the front runner position in the Democratic Party lineup, South Carolina doesn't want to give it up. They want to hold on to it. The problem is they're not so sure whether South Carolina would be the best place to launch whoever the Democrats wind up preferring. For instance, if it's Gavin Newsom, is South Carolina a place where Gavin Newsom is going to rocket to the top? If it's Pete Buttigieg, he's certainly not going to rocket to the top in South Carolina. Now, the polls show that black voters do not support Pete Buttigieg because they do not want a gay president. That's the fact. Sorry, Mayor Pete. But chest feeding and taking maternity leave for a child you did not birth, not big with the overwhelmingly black voter base in South Carolina. So what if it's AOC? Where would they want to start? And don't laugh at AOC. I actually think right now, if I had to handicap it, I think AOC is, yeah, I would say AOC is going to be the nominee. I mean, look where the energy is in the Democratic Party. It's all in the socialist part, right? Now, AOC has been really tightroping the line between the utterly crazy lunatic things that a lot of Democratic socialist candidates are saying. She's not that out there, but she has said so many things about Israel that are just flat out lies. She's definitely supported by the Bernie wing of the party, and they'll all fall in line because Democrats always fall in line. And I think AOC is somebody that's going to have to be reckoned with. Do I think she could withstand the scrutiny of a presidential race against somebody smart and articulate like J.D. Vance or Marco Rubio? I mean, I want to say no, but I'm looking at the latest Fox poll here, and I'm discouraged. Of course, it shows voters are unhappy and they want a major change. And so, you know, Republicans could get clubbed in the midterm, but some of these results are like amazing to me. Voters say Democrats can better handle economic inequality by plus 22. Are we that far removed from 9% annual inflation and 20% cumulative inflation in the Biden years that almost a quarter of Americans think Democrats would do a better job on the economy than Republicans? Apparently we are. What about healthcare? 21% of those surveyed in the Fox News poll say Democrats would do a better job with healthcare. 21%! I'm sorry. Weren't Democrats the ones who crafted Obamacare, which was going to be the answer to all of our healthcare issues, wasn't it? It was going to transform the healthcare industry. If that's the case, then why are only 7% of Americans on Obamacare right now? Why are people fleeing, running like rats from a sinking ship from Obamacare? Because it doesn't work and the premiums are astronomical. Who's better equipped to handle inflation? Inflation is at like right around 4% now. That's a little bit lower than 9% under Biden. Nevertheless, the latest Fox poll shows 10% margin for Democrats being better to handle inflation and the economy, 9%, and foreign policy, 7 plus 7 Democrats. Did I imagine people hanging off jet engines while we were fleeing Afghanistan with our tail between our legs and 13 American servicemen blown up at the Abbey Gate at Hamid Karzai Airport? Did I imagine that? I didn't imagine that. But it appears that a lot of Americans have forgotten that. So what this shows me is that Americans have no staying power, no real deep-seated loyalty to any one particular party. All we want to do is whipsaw back and forth. And if we had two political parties that were remotely similar and would enact policies that aren't all that different from one another, it might not be that big of a problem that people lose patience with one political party and say, okay, you guys have had, I mean, we're not even 2 years, are we? Are we 2 years into the Trump thing yet? No, we're not. Took over in 2025 January. We're not to 2027 January yet. I know we're bearing down on it, but we're not there yet. Okay. And we're already ready to bail, according to the Fox poll. AOC leads in New Hampshire. This brings me back to the order of the Democratic primaries. Will they launch the Democratic race for president in New Hampshire? I doubt it. Not if AOC is who they want. Where would be the ideal place to launch the Democratic primaries if AOC is who they want to be their candidate? Nevada. Nevada makes perfect sense. They got huge Hispanic voter population out there, and she would crush the field, and that would give her the tailwind to become the nominee. Here she is on leading the polls. 22% favor her. Pete Buttigieg is at 21% in Nevada. He has no chance. Rule him out. Mark Kelly at 9%. Can't believe that. Gavin Newsom's only at 8%. Bernie's at 6%. Kamala Harris is at 5% in Nevada. Here's AOC. She is super popular with the union members in the hotels out in Nevada.
1: I feel very, humbled by the support of everyday people. I think that, polls go up, polls go down. That's kind of part of how all of this works.
0: I don't know if Democrats are dumb enough to nominate her as their standard bearer, but it's not like they have a deep bench to overcome her. I mean, I think she's talented politically, but I don't think she's smart enough to hide all her radical ideas. And I think that the Democratic Party itself is such a chameleon that I don't know how she could satisfy every single faction.
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6: News this hour at Town Hall. I'm Bob Agnew in Washington. The next major government-wide funding deadline is September 30th, which marks the end of the fiscal year for 2026. Responding to a question from Town Hall's Cameron Arcan just minutes ago at the White House, Press Secretary Caroline Leavitt told reporters that she suspects Democrats will threaten another government shutdown.
7: The most important thing for the American people to know is that this president and this White House wants the government to remain open, unlike the Democrats in this town who have been acting as obstructionists.
6: Congress is supposed to pass the 12 annual appropriation bills to fund the government for fiscal 2027 before September 30th. A big challenge, though, is that lawmakers are heading toward the August recess with substantial work still unfinished. The U.S. military continues to pummel Iran. Here's correspondent Laura Winters.
8: A 12th consecutive night of crushing strikes in Iran. The U.S. military looking to degrade Iran's ability to shoot at ships in the Strait of Hormuz. President Trump saying on his Truth Social page, from this point forward, anytime the Islamic Republic of Iran shoots at a ship in the Strait of Hormuz, whether it be by missile, rocket, drone, or any other device or weapons, the United States will bomb and destroy one bridge or power plant, including those located next to or in the capital city of Tehran. Laura Winters reporting.
6: The U.S. Navy is taking a major step to restrict press access to information about service members by no longer releasing information about any sailor's service history, information that has been freely offered by the service for decades. The move, which officials say is being driven by increased security threats and harassment, comes amid a host of other restrictions on press access being driven largely by Defense Secretary Pete Hegseth. Google parent Alphabet taking a hit on Wall Street today. Despite reporting huge profits, the market is reacting negatively because Alphabet is spending an enormous amount of money on AI infrastructure. Some are worried that it may not pan out. More from townhall.com.
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6: Here's John Scott now with the Midday Wall Street Business Report.
10: Brent crude oil briefly topped $100 per barrel for the first time since May as increased fighting in the Middle East threatens to slow the global flow of crude. The jumps in oil prices are threatening to reaccelerate inflation. That, in turn, could push the Federal Reserve and other central banks to raise interest rates, which would slow economies and undercut prices for stocks and other investments. Wall Street, meanwhile, is sinking in early trading under the weight of sharp drops for Alphabet and Tesla. Alphabet stocks fell 5.7%. The S&P 500 fell 0.8% and may be heading for its first back-to-back weekly loss since March. The Dow dropped over 500 points at one point, and the Nasdaq also sank over 500 points. For the Wall Street Business Report, I'm John Scott.
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11: This afternoon brings sunny skies and pleasant conditions with a high of 77. Tonight will be partly cloudy, ideal for opening windows with a low of 59. Tomorrow will be nice with a mix of clouds and sunshine and a high of 79. Looking ahead to Saturday, expect pleasant weather with partial sunshine and a high of 82. Sunday will be humid with a mix of clouds and sun with a thunderstorm possible in the afternoon and a high of 86. Monday will also be humid with sun and clouds featuring a few showers and a thunderstorm in the afternoon and a high of 87. I'm meteorologist Joe Lundberg on 98.9 FM, The Answer.
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0: Welcome in to a Thursday edition Bruce Hooley Show. How did you like that weather yesterday, huh? Pretty nice. Yeah. We get another respite today, hopefully tomorrow as well. I'm in a good mood because this is the time of the week where we catch up with our friend Matt Mayer of OpportunityOhio.org. You should be a subscriber to Matt's Substack, The Patriot Mind. And one of his latest offerings is, a scenario I don't want to contemplate, but I may have to face the reality of a Democratic governor in the state of Ohio with a Republican legislature. But before we get to that, let's bring in Matt and remind you, you can follow him on Twitter at Ohio Matt. And let's start with our Senate race in Ohio, Matt, which the Democrats, we talked about this in the wake of Graham Plattner's implosion in Maine, Senate PAC majority will spend another $24 million on the race to back Sherrod Brown. They previously committed $40 million. Is this going to be the most expensive Senate race in U.S. history?
1: No, I bet you that happens in Texas. Just because it's bigger and there's more money, and they probably, you know, that they think that's a better play with Tallarico down there. But it's going to be awful expensive for sure. And I think the Democrats smell blood, which is why they're pouring money into it.
0: Okay, so I can't fathom Texas electing James Tallarico, but I will say Ken Paxton is a flawed candidate. Is that why you think Texas might be more gettable to the Democrats with deep pockets than Ohio, where Sherrod Brown has, you know, much, much more name recognition and history in the Senate?
1: Well, it's a much more expensive state, right? Because the media markets are way bigger than Ohio. But it's also, Texas is the great white whale of the Democrats, right? They know if they can somehow turn it to be blue or purple even, that they could thwart Republicans from ever becoming president, because we can't win without Texas. So I think that it's their great white whale, which is why they pour money into it no matter who runs.
0: All right. What kind of campaign advice would you give the Husted campaign? Because Brown is attacking him. Everywhere I go, I see John Husted painted as the devil who brought data centers to the city of Ohio. And Sherrod Brown has not taken a position on whether he is for or against data centers. But if you watch the commercials that come up, it certainly seems like he's anti.
1: Well, again, I'd be contrary to conventional wisdom and what the big high-paid consultants say. I think John Husted needs to do a mea culpa. I think he needs to apologize to Ohioans for what Republicans have failed to do for the last 15 years that they've had control, and that he now understands that they need to do better, including for his role in the pandemic. And if he doesn't do that, why would you vote for him? Like, if he's not going to acknowledge that they failed, that he failed as lieutenant governor and as a leader of the party for many, many years, why would you vote for him? If he's not going to acknowledge he made mistakes and could have done better, why keep him in the Senate?
0: I don't think he's bold enough to do that, but I think your strategy is outstanding, because I do think he's in a position where he could sort of not really back the bus over Mike DeWine, but he could say, you know, look, I differed with the governor on this, this, this, and this. He's the governor. I had, as his lieutenant governor, I had to, you know, put on a good face in public. But, you know, I disagreed with him on, you could start with a SAFE Act that would build him some equity with people. And then he could extrapolate out from there. And I think, you know, he could weigh in some and maybe lend a hand to Vivek Ramaswamy's campaign by outlining how a lot of the bad ideas from the pandemic came from Amy Acton. I think that might build John Husted some equity with voters. What do you think of that strategy?
1: No, I mean, that's exactly what I'm talking about. I mean, and look, I think this is why Vivek's campaign is failing as well, because I think voters, it doesn't pass the sniff test. He refuses to criticize DeWine or Republicans, but he'll say, all these things I've got to fix. And then he doesn't say the next piece, which is, which Republicans failed to fix for 16 years.
0: Yeah.
1: And again, so I think there's a credibility problem with, you know, voters who aren't, you know, red meat, oh, I'll vote for, you know, any Republican anytime. They just kind of go, you guys have had the reins of power. What did you do to fix this? Why are there still so many problems that Vivek says he has to fix? And I think that credibility gap is why people are going, I'll look at this Amy Acton and see what she has to say.
0: Well, I see that cropping up. I see that sentiment voiced by people. Matt Mayer is our guest. He's with OpportunityOhio.org. That's his free site. You can go there and gain great information on insights into business matters in the state of Ohio. Read his Substack, subscribe to his Substack, The Patriot Mind, which also has great insights into a lot of things that are going on. He does great assessments of political campaigns, and it's data-driven. It's not just opinion. It's a ton of supporting facts in there. The Patriot Mind, Matt Maher, M-A-Y-E-R. You can follow him on Twitter, at Ohio Matt. I don't understand why Ramaswamy doesn't get that message, because certainly being, you know, in the orbit of Donald Trump for a little while with Doge, Trump is a master at that. He's a master at saying, you know, hey, I'm not afraid to say that Republicans have failed at this, this, and this. This is what I'm going to change. Sort of runs as an outsider, indicting insiders. So I don't know. It's just old voices.
1: Well, Bruce, it's because we are who we surround ourselves
0: That's
1: with.
0: That's right. That's and what I was getting at.
1: Has surrounded himself with Kasich hacks who are going to defend the Kasich era, DeWine hacks who are going to defend the DeWine era, and not the kind of people like you, like me, who are going to say, but forget that noise. Throw those guys on a freaking pier and burn that thing. I mean, these folks have failed for 15 and a half years. But what did he do? He picked one of those folks as his running mate. Huge mistake, in my opinion. He should have taken an outsider who could take the fight the right way. But instead, he picks the guy in control of the House Senate, which has failed for 15 years to do anything important. So, again, this is where you got to stop. All these folks hire high-paid consultants who tell them the same garbage, and that's why we fail as on our side of the fence. We are never thinking outside the box, and it's required sometimes. You got to sometimes step outside the box to win.
0: So I saw the social media post the other day from Vivek. He's bowling and he's throwing strikes. I don't know how many takes they had to go through to get that, but he's like, I'm going to end this and I'm going to change this and I'm going to do this. But there were no specifics, and that's one of the things you've bombed him for, is no specifics. And now today we've got at least some specifics in a Dispatch article it's throughout Ohio. It's the Enquirer and it's other places, this consortium that they have, where Amy Acton is defining what she wants to do with property taxes, which to me is not all that innovative. We've heard these ideas before, but at least she's putting some specifics to it.
1: Yeah, so here's the deal. So both Acton and Ramaswamy's property tax court plans are bunk. And you know it. As a school board member, you know cutting state income tax at the state level does not impact property taxes. Sorry, there's no connection between the two. Property taxes have gone up in Ohio because teacher pay and benefits have gone up. You can't, 90% of property taxes that go to schools funds teacher pay and benefits and administrators, which we, of course, have ballooned those, and counselors, which we've ballooned those since COVID. And so that's why property taxes are going up. And Acton doesn't address that problem. And Vivek is like naive as hell. He's just going to ratchet it back to 2020. Guess what? Collective bargain agreements, that wouldn't be constitutional. He'd get beat even by a stacked Ohio Republican Supreme Court, because you can't, you know, Bruce, that's not the way the world works, right? Until you restrain teacher pay and benefits and administrator pay and benefits and bloat in the school districts, you ain't controlling property taxes. They're just going to keep going up because they'll do the emotional blackmail. We're going to get rid of football, the band, if you don't pass a property levy, which is why they eventually always pass.
0: Yeah, that's true. Typically, it takes a couple of times, but some districts pass it the first time. Fortunately, I'm in one that did, because we have a good community and parents who support their students. Let's flip over to a district where I think they've got a bond levy of some sort coming up in Dublin. They got a new superintendent now. They didn't make a case for doing a national search, unlike Columbus, which said, well, we'll do a national search, and presto change-o, they find the person right down the hallway who will continue the status quo. John Marshhausen out. I've been told it's because he felt like he couldn't work with the new school board, which to me, they didn't get a conservative board out there at all. What do you think of the new selection out there? And she is saying, no, we're not going to readdress the redistricting plans.
1: Yeah, I mean, I think I said this on your show before, that, you know, that Marshhausen was out, right? He was going to, you know, throw down the gauntlet on the redistricting, and then probably the deal with the board was he's out because they don't like him. They don't like what he did. But, you know, and he, by the way, he ended up doing what he had already proposed to do back in October of last year. So we just wasted more time, created more friction among neighborhoods to get the same outcome. But fine, whatever. The new superintendent, I don't know her. I know her husband, who's also a teacher in the district. I think he may be the AD at Jerome. I don't remember where Jay is anymore. But, you know, my thing is, great, let's not waste a bunch of money on a national search, because look, Bruce, you know this as well as I do. Dublin runs itself. It doesn't even need a superintendent, right? The principals do a fine job. The teachers do a fine job. The parents do an amazing job. And then the kids do all the work. So this is not a place that, you know, we need to spend all this money doing a huge search to bring in somebody who's going to do what exactly different? Because, you know, it does really well as it is. So let's just, like, leave it well off alone and pretend the superintendent actually doesn't have much impact.
0: Yeah, I think there's wisdom in that. I think bringing somebody in from the outside sort of implies that you need to change things. Dublin has been a very high-achieving district. I know there are a lot of hard feelings over the redistricting and forcing kids to go to Scioto. But that wouldn't, I think maybe somebody like Jennifer Schwanke, who's been there a while, is positioned to maybe smooth that over. We'll wait and see. We love having you on. You lend a great perspective to our show. Subscribe to the Matt Mayer Substack, The Patriot Mind. And Matt, thanks for your time today.
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2: This afternoon, expect sunny skies and pleasant conditions with a high of 77. Tonight will be partly cloudy, making it a good night to open the windows with a low of 59. Tomorrow will bring a nice mix of clouds and sunshine with a high of 79. Looking ahead to Saturday, anticipate pleasant weather with partial sunshine and a high of 82. Sunday will be humid with intervals of clouds and sun and a thunderstorm likely in the afternoon with a high of 86. I'm meteorologist Joe Lundberg on 98.9 FM, The Answer.
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0: 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Oh, the Democratic Party, they love to say they are the party of the working man. You will hear Sherrod Brown campaign for the Senate spot, currently held by John Husted, who was appointed to succeed J.D. Vance. Sherrod Brown is a man of the people. He's a working man's man. Sure he is. But that is not the sentiment expressed by Mike Owen, who is a blue-collar working man. Mike is with Adamson Plumbing and Contracting in Chicago, Illinois. And Mike has filed a $3.9 million lawsuit against the Obama Library Project. He has also filed for $1.72 million in a mechanics lien against the property, which takes the people who built that abomination of architecture to court. Mike thought he was getting a great deal when he signed on to do some of the contracting there, as did other black-owned businesses in that area of Chicago. Many of them now say, as I've told you before, that they were stiffed on the project and they are not happy about it. Here is Mike talking about the fact that he had to lay off 30 of his workers because he couldn't afford to pay them anymore because he'd been stiffed by the Obama project.
17: We trusted that the payment would be made, and it wasn't. And it just was the final death blow to the company.
0: Ooh. Democrats breaking a promise. Can you imagine? That is just crazy, which is why it leads off our Today in Crazy segment. Now, you all remember Jack Smith, the agenda-driven prosecutor who would seemingly go to the ends of the earth to put Donald Trump behind bars, or at the very least, keep him off the presidential ballot. Well, now it appears that Jack is going to get a view from the other side of the table. Special prosecutor is the role that he held. And now he might be the target of a special prosecution because Jim Jordan and others on the Judiciary Committee have referred Jack Smith to the Justice Department because they say Jack Smith lied to them about text messages and emails that he, before Congress, said he got no specifics on. But since we now know he did get specifics on, he has placed himself in a legal jackpot. Let's spin back to the beginning where Jack Smith was asked in a hearing, did you get the exact details from cell phone calls and from emails that you subpoenaed? Or did you just get the raw data as you contend?
18: The toll records that you requested from the senators, did they include the content of the phone calls?
19: No.
18: Did the records that you requested, the toll records from the members of Congress, include the content of text messages?
19: No. Did you seek a search warrant for the content of any text messages from members?
20: From members? Yeah. No, I don't recall.
19: Okay, it was just toll records.
20: Correct.
21: I don't know how you lie your way out of that now, that we know that he did get content of emails and he did get content of text messages. Jim Jordan, similarly puzzled. Here is Congressman Jordan this morning on Fox News talking about Jack Smith.
22: You can't make half truths. You got to tell the full truth. In fact, we tell witnesses in the deposition. So Jack Smith testified publicly, but we also deposed him in a private deposition. And we tell the witness at the start of those depositions, you got to tell the whole truth. You can't give partial answers. You can't mislead in any way. And he definitely misled us because he said he didn't get contents when, in fact, they did for 44 members of the United States Congress. And when he got that information from the National Archives, you were supposed to filter it out because we are a separate and equal branch of government. And there's a speech or debate clause in our Constitution. They should have screened out any communications relative to our work as legislators. They did not do it. So they can say all they want, but this is pretty darn clear in our minds, and that's why we sent the referral.
21: Okay, so I would assume that Jack Smith will be prosecuted for this, which of course the Democrats will greet with, you know, Donald Trump persecuting his political opponents and dismiss it out of hand, but they don't care about truth. They never have. They never will, because all they care about is power. Now, if you want to watch somebody work in a masterful way at a congressional hearing, then you should, if possible, set some kind of alert on your C-SPAN whenever the microphone is opened in front of Texas Congressman Brandon Gill. Here he is yesterday with a woman named Michelle Behnke. She is the president of the American Bar Association. That's a bunch of lawyers. And the American Bar Association, they say, do not support racial quotas. Brandon Gill was trying to get to the bottom of whether the ABA supports DEI or not. Here's his line of questioning and her, shall we say, reluctant responses.
23: Would you say that it's helpful, it's beneficial if our Supreme Court resembles the racial diversity of America?
24: The ABA believes that diversity in all of its forms is important. We
23: so
24: want people to bring all of who they are, whether yep. they be from small practice or
23: diversity,
24: large practice.
23: Can you define diversity here? You want it to... Should the Supreme Court resemble America's racial makeup, roughly? It's a yes or no question.
24: The ABA does not support quotas.
23: I'm not asking about quotas. I'm asking if it should roughly resemble America's racial makeup.
24: It should represent all of what people are.
23: Of what people are. Okay. So right now, there's two of nine of Supreme Court justices are black. That's about 22%. Of the Supreme Court. According to your testimony, about 13% of America's population is black. If the Supreme Court should roughly resemble America's demographic makeup, as the ABA states is proper, in your opinion, regardless of qualifications, should the Senate refuse to confirm a third black Supreme Court justice?
24: The ABA supports and encourages diversity in all of its forms.
23: That wasn't my question. My question was, if a Supreme Court vacancy opens up, should the Senate refuse to confirm a third black Supreme Court nominee based on his race or her race?
24: The ABA does not support quotas, and so...
23: The ABA does support some sort of, and we'll get into that. The ABA does support making sure the ethnic makeup has a specific amount.
21: Yep. So Brandon Gill, again, common sense questions and no answers from Democrats. Now, out of Wisconsin, they have a gubernatorial race coming up. They got a primary on the Democratic side, and they were terrified that a Democratic socialist, Francesca Hong, would win the Democratic nomination. And so they persuaded somebody who had withdrawn from the race to jump back in, Milwaukee County Executive David Crowley. The only problem is... reporters have looked into Crowley's social media past and have found out that he had an ex-burner account called Dirt McGurk, where he made crude references about women and LGBTQ people.
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0: It is just about that time of year again for the possibility of another government shutdown. That's because the fiscal year comes to an end on September 30th, and it will be time for Congress to come to terms with some kind of agreement at that time, and many officials believe there's going to be another standoff with Democrats refusing to go along with any Republican proposals. And White House Press Secretary Karoline Leavitt, she stressed today at the White House press briefing that the goal of the administration is to keep the government up and running beyond September 30th. Republicans in Congress continue to back the Iran war despite the political risk. The potential political peril has only grown in recent days, but Republicans facing re-election in November still throwing their support behind the president and his goal of keeping Iran from, in any case, developing a nuclear weapon. It's been a mixed bag on Wall Street. Slow going right now, though. The Dow is down 438. This is SRN News.
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So the Democratic Party is amid a fight for control of the craziness. The socialists are right out in the open, and they are screaming the quiet part out loud. A conference call the other day, headed by a guy named Kyle Kalinske. Apparently, he's a podcaster of some success. Included an array of Democratic politicians. Daria Lisa Avila Savalier from New York. She's a DSA candidate who quite likely will be elected to Congress. Ro Khanna of California.

0: to Adolf Hitler.
1: Wow. Ro Khanna, Chevalier. Oh, yeah, I forgot Abdul El-Sayed from Michigan was in on that call. So was former Congresswoman, and she thinks future Congresswoman, Cori Bush, Claire Valdez. She's also likely going to be in the next Congress. These are the people who are going to have positions of influence in Congress, positions of influence in the Democratic Party, because that's the tradition, that's the direction things are trending. This is one more time. Let's listen to Mr. Kalinske there, what he thinks of America and the adjectives that he applies to us.
0: Genuinely repulsive, disgusting, wretched, depraved human beings. And it is absolutely accurate to compare these people to the worst criminals in history, to Mussolini, to Adolf Hitler.
1: Okay. This is an ideal that is pushed every single day on extreme, I don't even know if it's extreme anymore, it's becoming mainstream, Democratic platforms. One of their most popular influencers is a guy named Hassan Piker. Hassan Piker just got a standing ovation at a student summit at which he appeared and spoke, and he was wearing the same kind of suit, if you will, that Mao Zedong wore when he was killing, I don't know, how many? 30 million? 40 million Chinese people? Hassan Piker here, talking about somebody who was accusing him of being anti-Mao, which he says will never apply to him.
2: I got stopped by a cop who thought I was like making fun of Mao Zedong, which I never would and never will. Mao Zedong is one of the great leaders of this world, okay? A man who changed the entire universe, the entire planet, okay? For real, yes. I mean, there was a lot of excesses, let's be real, but the People's Republic of China would not exist without Mao Zedong.
1: Okay, so that's supposed to be a good thing? Mao Zedong did a good thing? By taking away the shovels and working tools and other things that farmers in China needed to produce food during his Great Leap Forward. That was the initiative, under which the estimates are that somewhere between 30 and 45 million people in his country starved to death. Starved to death. The government confiscated grain. I mean, it was like, and he's like, oh, he's one of the transformative leaders of the world. I'd never criticize him. And they hold this guy up to be a hero. Now, this, of course, is, I think, a very evil perspective to have. I thought Marco Rubio a couple of weeks ago, maybe it's about a month ago right now, gave a fantastic speech where he put into clear perspective why people like Kyle Kalinske, Ro Khanna, Abdul El-Sayed in Michigan, Hassan Piker and others, why they hate America so much. And Nate Silver, I'll play Marco in a minute, but Nate Silver, the guy who was behind 538.com, and then he sold it and they turned it into a woke site. Nate Silver now has his own site. He's a data guru, Nate Silver. And he published yesterday on Substack a very interesting finding that he has drawn from analyzing people who gravitate to the Democratic Socialists of America. Here's what he found out. He found out that members of the Democratic Socialists of America are people who are highly, highly educated, but downwardly mobile in terms of their economic standing. So these are people who have advanced degrees, but incomes for their household that would put them in the lower to middle income category. So they have degrees in things that they clearly cannot monetize. They don't have engineering degrees. They don't have law degrees. They have ethnic studies degrees, women's studies degrees, gender studies degrees, philosophy degrees. They have degrees that they cannot make a living off of. And so then they feel like the system is not working for them. Well, the system isn't working.

0: for you because you chose a stupid academic pursuit. Now, this Chevalier has been a graduate student and a student, an undergraduate, for 12 years. She, like Zoran Mondani, has never held a real job. They have a lot of, you know, diplomas on the wall, but they don't have any skin in the game. And so if they're not achieving, if they can't monetize the educational efforts that they think are so important that they've dedicated their life service to it, then they rail against the system because, heaven forbid, they face the reality that they've made bad life choices, that they haven't gone out, haven't gotten training or an education in something that can be like of use to society. No, they're just going to blame their failures on somebody else. This is what Marco Rubio was talking about when he held his summit a little while ago.
1: This is a distinctive and unique evil. It has always been driven by a hatred, above all else, a hatred for civilization itself. It is a revolt of the worst against the best, a revolt of the weak and the cowardly against the strong and the good. It is perpetrated by those who cannot build, who cannot create, who cannot achieve great things, and take their revenge upon the world for their own inadequacy by seeking to destroy those who can. This is what radical leftism is.
2: Victor,
1: it may wear various different slogans and ideologies across place and time. They can call themselves anti-capitalist or anti-imperialist or communist or anarchist or Marxist, but the fundamental character is always the same. It's always the same. It is a poisonous resentment cloaked in the language of equality and justice and liberation, an overwhelming need to tear down what greater men have built, to wreck what is beautiful and what is right on behalf of people who are only filled with ugliness and have nothing else to offer the world.
0: That is absolutely dead on. And similarly, Victor Davis Hanson the other night on Laura Ingraham said this: a lot of urban people think that democratic socialism is cool because it promises them free stuff. But you have a politician like Ro Khanna attacking capitalism while his wife drives a $200,000 Range Rover. Gavin Newsom lives in a $9 million house. And socialist influencers drive Porsches. The hypocrisy becomes impossible to ignore. Impossible for us to ignore, but not impossible for people who are trapped in this toxic victimhood mentality.
3: This afternoon, expect sunny skies and pleasant conditions with a high of 77. Tonight will be partly cloudy, making it a good night to open the windows with a low of 59. Tomorrow will bring a nice mix of clouds and sunshine with a high of 79. Looking ahead to Saturday, anticipate pleasant weather with partial sunshine and a high of 82. Sunday will be humid with intervals of clouds and sun and a thunderstorm likely in the afternoon with a high of 86. I'm meteorologist Joe Lundberg on 98.9 FM, The Answer.
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0: It is that time for State Fair Ticket Giveaway. 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Weird Al Yankovic is coming. 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Of course, the staples like the Butter Cow and the Ohio State Fair Band and Youth Choir. 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

0: I bang on the Columbus Dispatch for a lot of the bad reporting that it has, so it's only fair for me to give a big thumbs up to a great story today from sports reporter Frank Derenna in the Dispatch about a young man who graduated from New Albany High School in 2024. His name is Will Gibson. Will is a recipient of an award from the Billie Jean King Youth Leadership Foundation. He also received $2,500 for this. It's all part of ESPN's Sports Humanitarian Awards. And Will, in the spirit of being a community-minded young man who helps others like himself who have Down syndrome, he donated it back to a program that he has benefited from called Buddy Up for Life. It's an adaptive tennis and fitness program. Will sounds like a younger, wonderful young man. He's a part of Young Life, which helps adolescents develop their religious faith. He's also a part of Special Olympics. So congratulations to Will Gibson, a very worthy recipient of this award. Now, I got some positive feedback on the close of the show yesterday, where I said that I'd been courted by a company that I gave serious consideration to accepting their very kind offer, but that I felt like I needed to stay here because I have the freedom to talk about things that are essential to people. And so I've for a while now tried to fill the final segment of the show, or at least leave you with the final thing I talk about on the show is something uplifting. There are a lot of things out there that are not uplifting: the direction of the Democratic Party, the domination of Franklin County by rotten Democratic policies, the persecution and unjust prosecution of police officers in this city. But I try to. I'm gonna redouble my efforts to find something every day, and we don't fill the show with guests. We don't fill the show with calls. But and I don't usually read extended work from other people, but I came across something today that I think is so worth your hearing, and I cannot say it any better. So I want to share with you a Substack column from a gentleman by the name of Michael Clary, Clary. He writes a Substack. I assume you can subscribe to it. The headline on this Substack is "Being Nice Instead of Godly is a Theology for Losers." Let me read from this piece. It starts with a quote. "My daughter was murdered by gender ideology." Those are the words of Abigail Martinez, a devout Christian widow in California, who watched the state take her daughter away when she refused to affirm her daughter's transgender identity. Her daughter was struggling with depression, so a school psychologist recommended she join the school's LGBT club without the mother's knowledge or consent. When the mother discovered what was happening, she refused to affirm her daughter's transition, so the state removed the daughter from her home. Activists told the mom to hold a funeral for her daughter and celebrate the adoption of a son. And they told her that she'd never see her daughter again if she kept talking about God. Well, unfortunately, they turned out to be right, because the daughter soon committed suicide. And when the mother testified before Congress, she said her daughter's death was a murder and that gender ideology killed her. And Michael Clary writes this. He said, "How many Christian leaders and churches have been outspoken about the dangers of gender ideology? How many pastors will boldly and unflinchingly denounce homosexuality, gay marriage, transgenderism, and the whole array of LGBT sins? Even though there is a growing movement of courageous pastors speaking out, the reality is over the last 20 years or so, many of them have been silent." Let me pause to say that I'm very pleased to say that my pastor, Mike Nimmer at Northwest Chapel in Dublin, who you can hear on Grace Infusion every night at 6 o'clock after Doyle and Jen on WRFD, Mike Nimmer is not shy about calling out these issues, and he backs it up with scripture. So if you're looking for somebody who's a truth teller and who preaches from the Bible, not from his own agenda, Northwest Chapel would be a church that you should evaluate. Back to Michael Clary's column. I'm a pastor. Over more than 20 years in ministry, I've watched a theology take root in American evangelicalism that trains Christians to be silent in the face of all kinds of cultural tyranny. It's a theology that says the church is at its best when it's losing. It says that we should not seek cultural influence because that would only corrupt us. It says we should not seek political power because that's beneath us. Further, it says we should not seek political power. Our only public duty is to do evangelism because eternal destinies are all that really matters. The culture war is just a distraction. I call this loser theology, and it has done great damage to the modern church. It harms society by causing Christians to disengage as the greatest conscience-shaping force in our culture. He said that in 2015, the head of the Southern Baptist Convention's public policy arm wrote a book saying that the Bible Belt is teetering toward collapse, and I say let it fall. Clary writes, that may sound humble, but it isn't. It's simply waving the white flag of surrender to cultural powers who will eagerly destroy us if given the chance. This theology is custom built to explain away defeat after defeat, training a generation of Christians to lose and feel good about it. Loser theology regards retreat as a virtue. But when loser theology is a dominant motif of modern evangelicalism, what do you think will happen? Well, you don't have to guess. He's absolutely right. The proliferation of immorality in the LGBT culture and divorce and abortion and other things like that. Clary says, if we lose the culture, we'll be ruled by a jihadist religious system that has no scruples against wielding power to crush its enemies. That's what Islam is. It's a system of domination with a religious veneer. They will simply not coexist with us if we let them win. So should we let them win so we can be losers for Jesus? If so, how else might we choose to lose? How about family courts, school boards, city councils? The pattern repeats across every civic institution. Because the best people to hold the line have been taught for two generations that line holding is someone else's job. He says, some Christians are afraid of winning because we've been conditioned to believe power can only be used for evil purposes, never as a force for good, and that is not true. To be sure, Scripture is full of warnings about the corrupting potential of power, but Jesus also promises to give his people power, and he expects us to wield it righteously. The same Christ who died on a cross now reigns at the right hand of the Father, and Scripture says every knee will bow to him, kings and nations included. That is not a losing vision. The men and women who built the church shaped Western civilization. They all understood this. They didn't do it by convincing themselves that losing was the point. That is well written. Michael Clary, C-L-A-R-Y. You can read the whole Substack online.
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4: News this hour at Town Hall, I'm Bob Agnew in Washington. Tensions are boiling over in the Middle East, this time inside a major shipping highway for Europe and Asia, as Yemen's Houthi rebels claim an attack on Saudi oil tankers.
5: The Iran-backed Houthi rebels said early Thursday they'd attacked two Saudi oil tankers in the Red Sea, and the U.S. military has conducted a 12th night of strikes against Iran as the two countries vie for control of vital shipping lanes. The Houthi attacks threaten to open a new front in a war that has roiled the global economy, sending prices for fuel and other goods surging across the world. With the standoff in the Gulf deepening, there are no signs of progress in diplomatic efforts to end the conflict, while U.S. Central Command says its strikes were designed to further degrade Iran's ability to threaten civilian mariners and commercial vessels transiting regional waters. I'm Charles de Ledesma.
4: White House Press Secretary Caroline Levitt says you can expect the Democrats to pursue a government shutdown when the fiscal year ends at the end of September.
6: We've seen time and time again they have chosen to block this administration, to block Republicans in Congress from keeping our government open, which does not help anyone in it.
4: And Congress is supposed to pass the 12 annual appropriation bills to fund the government by the end of September. We'll see if that happens. A new poll giving a glimpse into how Democrat voters in New Hampshire are feeling about potential candidates for the 2028 presidential race. Here's correspondent Laura Winters.
7: The new University of New Hampshire Granite State poll surveys likely Democrat voters. It shows New York Congresswoman AOC Alexandria Ocasio-Cortez at the top with 22% of the vote. Former Transportation Secretary Pete Buttigieg close behind at 21%. Arizona Senator Mark Kelly coming in at 9% in third place. And then there's California Governor Gavin Newsom at 8%. Below him, Bernie Sanders at 6%. And dead last is former Vice President Kamala Harris getting only 5% support.
4: That is Laura Winters reporting. More on these stories at townhall.com.
8: This afternoon, expect sunny skies and pleasant conditions with a high of 77. Tonight will be partly cloudy, making it a good night to open the windows with a low of 59. Tomorrow will bring a nice mix of clouds and sunshine with a high of 79. Looking ahead to Saturday, anticipate pleasant weather with partial sunshine and a high of 82. Sunday will be humid with intervals of clouds and sun and a thunderstorm likely in the afternoon with a high of 86. I'm meteorologist Joe Lundberg on 98.9 FM, The Answer.
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10: In 1862, Abraham Lincoln signed the Morrill Act, helping states create colleges focused on agriculture, mechanics, science, and practical education. The principle was not centralized control, it was opportunity. Lincoln's Morrill Act reminds us that America can support education without surrendering education to Washington. Why did it matter? Because a free nation needs citizens equipped to work, build, steward, and govern themselves. Scripture gives work a sacred weight. In Genesis, God placed man in the garden to work it and to keep it. Proverbs honors the one who works his land. Paul warns against idleness and calls believers to earn their bread. Why does that still matter today? Because education should form capable people under God, not dependent subjects under bureaucracy.
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10: WNBA player Sophie Cunningham standing firm and standing against men being allowed to play in women's sports. Fresh audio from the Indiana Fever star. You don't want to miss that. Lots going on up on Capitol Hill the last several hours. All the latest, plus we have two members of the House calling in to discuss these issues. Important conversations coming along today. And a campaign finance scandal brewing with Democrats taking advantage of the elderly, especially in Michigan. Shocking details you don't want to miss. Today, Thursday, July the 23rd, I'm Scott Jennings, broadcasting for Salem, and we come to you live today from the nation's capital. On this day, 1885, Ulysses S. Grant died at the age of 63. The great Civil War general and former president had defeated the Confederacy and preserved the Union. But now Grant was fighting two final battles. The first was against terminal throat cancer. The second against personal bankruptcy. A dishonest business partner had wiped him out, and Grant knew that he was dying. He feared he would leave his wife, Julia, with nothing. So, unable to speak and suffering terrible pain, Grant began furiously writing his memoirs. Someone with a fair amount of experience in the publishing industry learned that Grant was about to sign a book contract, paying him only 10% of the profits. Now, Grant was never very good in business. It was a failing that plagued him his entire life outside of his military and political service. So the man from the publishing industry rushed to Grant's home to try to stop this bad deal and to offer him a better one. This man said, "I can give you 70% of the profits." The man encouraged him, reviewed the pages, and recognized immediately that Grant's plain-spoken account of the Civil War and his life was something very special. Grant agreed to the new deal. He finished the 336,000-word manuscript, and then he died just a few days after completion on July the 23rd. Then his mysterious benefactor, well, he devised a brilliant campaign. 10,000 salesmen, many of them Union veterans, would go door to door selling this two-volume memoir, mostly across the North. It became one of the greatest publishing successes of the 19th century, eventually earning President Grant's widow, Julia, some $450,000, which is the equivalent of more than $14 million today. Who was the man that saved Grant's family and gave America one of its greatest memoirs? Well, his name was Samuel Clemens. Of course, you know him better as Mark Twain. As for today's news, a stunning warning today from the U.S. Secret Service. The agency has already investigated more than 10,000 threats against President Trump and other elected officials and protected officials this year. That's a 40% increase in threats over the same time last year. Secret Service Director Sean Curran tells the New York Post that the threat environment is, quote, off the charts. the worst he has seen in 24 years. Do we have a left-wing violence problem in this country? You bet we do, and our president and other senior officials are constantly in danger. Of course, when politicians and pundits constantly portray them as tyrants and existential threats and as Nazis, what do you expect other than violent outcomes? Here's one from the world of sports. WNBA star Sophie Cunningham standing out today as a beacon of common sense in a league that is often fueled by absolute nonsense. Cunningham plays for the Indiana Fever, same team as Caitlin Clark, and she, Cunningham, is taking a stand against allowing men to play in women's sports, something with which the vast majority of the country agrees. But as you know, the sports world is often an upside-down world, and this has set off all sorts of controversy. But Sophie Cunningham refuses to back down, even when hounded by woke sports journalists. I want you to listen to this interaction. Cut six.
15: On that same vein, in that story with ESPN, you talked about wanting to protect young girls who shouldn't have to go against biological men. Just can you expand your viewpoint on that?
16: I mean, I think I said what I said. I think it's kind of common sense. And I think I'll always believe in that. I think it's really important to protect children, and that's little girls who are also involved in that category. And so I stand on what I said, and I always believe that.
15: Yeah. Do you see your advocacy on that, like, taking any form going forward?
16: You know, I don't know. I'm not a very political person, but I do have beliefs. I have morals, and I'll always stand on those and be true to who I am. And I think people are going to take it how they want to take it, but I've never even really said anything about that. And so when it comes just to protecting young girls in sport and women in sport, I feel very strongly about that. I think that's why you have Title IX. That's why you have some of the greats in women's sports. If Title IX and women's sports weren't protected, then you wouldn't hear about any type of women in sport. And so I think in the future, it's just really important to protect.
10: Sophie Cunningham. I like her. Good head on her shoulders. A common sense, critical thinker working in a world of woke lunatics. Good player, too. Good for her and good for the Indiana Fever. A few weeks ago, we told you about Act Blue, the Democrat fundraising platform. They're in trouble. They're under investigation. The company's leader took the Fifth Amendment before Congress. Well, there is an update today, and this is an absolute scandal. Now, this is coming in from our friend Charlie LaDuff, who has a great podcast up in Michigan called the No BS News Hour, and he has a new site called the Michigan Enjoyer. Charlie found 88-year-old Elizabeth Waffle living on a modest pension in a rundown trailer. Her house had burned down 2 years ago. She owns no computer and has but spotty internet service. And yet, campaign finance records list this 88-year-old woman as making 14,696 political donations through Act Blue, totaling more than $150,000 over 5 years. That would mean nearly 8 donations every single day. Her response when confronted with the records, quote, $150,000? Hell no, I don't have that kind of money. Now, she acknowledges making a few small Democratic donations, but the records reportedly show contributions from multiple addresses, sometimes both on the same day, and donations to candidates that she says she's never even heard of. They also show 47 donations to Michigan Socialist Senate candidate Abdul El-Sayed over the past 2 years. Now, El-Sayed proudly claims to reject corporate PAC money, and he boasts about his small-dollar fundraising operation. Well, now he and Act Blue have some questions to answer. Taking advantage of an elderly widow to create the appearance of a grassroots fundraising operation would not merely be a campaign finance scandal, it would be a disgusting act of exploitation. The party that claims it wants to protect seniors, they have some explaining to do. I recommend you read all about this from our friend Charlie LaDuff in the Michigan Enjoyer. Capitol Hill, a little while ago, the U.S. House voted to stop President Trump from waging war against Iran. All Democrats voted yes, so did 4 Republicans, Barrett, Fitzpatrick, Massey, and Davidson. Now, over in the Senate, same resolution just failed a little while ago, 47-49, so the president's powers continue, but still, the House rebuke has to sting a little bit. On the plus side for Trump, the House Republicans, under the leadership of Magic Mike Johnson, the Speaker, did clear the decks of several issues yesterday. In one day, the Republicans passed three major bills. The annual defense policy package, they call it the NDAA, a ban on lawmakers trading stocks, and a budget resolution to allow for Reconciliation 3.0, and that does include the Save America Act. Now, our friend Congressman Brandon Gill points out that 90% of Americans agree that members of Congress should not be able to trade stocks and that you should have to show an ID to vote. And yet, 198 Democrats just voted against both of those things. We'll assume that we'll hear more about that in the fall election, or at least we should. I think it would be good strategy. Pretty clear, though, that Senate Republicans won't be taking up the reconciliation bill before Election Day. Leader Thune says his chamber wants to solve the September 30th funding fight first. If they don't, of course, the government will shut down. So as usual, we have high drama up on Capitol Hill. Now, when it comes to supplements, let's talk about that. Two things matter most. 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
1: With SRN News, I'm Bob Agnew in Washington. Tensions are boiling over in the Middle East, this time inside a major shipping highway for Europe and Asia, as Yemen's Houthi rebels strike and say they've now attacked Saudi oil tankers.
2: The Iran-backed Houthi rebels said early Thursday they'd attacked two Saudi oil tankers in the Red Sea, and the U.S. military has conducted a 12th night of strikes against Iran as the two countries vie for control of vital shipping lanes. The Houthi attacks threaten to open a new front in a war that has roiled the global economy, sending prices for fuel and other goods surging across the world. With the standoff in the Gulf deepening, there are no signs of progress in diplomatic efforts to end the conflict.
1: That is Charles de Ledesma. The next major government-wide funding deadline set for the end of September. That brings on the threat of another government shutdown, and White House Press Secretary Karoline Leavitt says that might be what they expect from the Democrats.
3: We've seen time and time again, they have chosen to block this administration, to block Republicans in Congress from keeping our government open, which does not help anyone, and it especially hurts the American people who depend on our government remaining open so they can access the critical services that our government provides.
1: Congress is supposed to pass the 12 annual appropriation bills to fund the government by the end of September. A new poll gives a glimpse into how Democrat voters in New Hampshire feel about potential candidates.
4: The new University of New Hampshire Granite State poll surveys likely Democrat voters. It shows New York Congresswoman AOC Alexandria Ocasio-Cortez at the top with 22% of the vote. Former Transportation Secretary Pete Buttigieg close behind at 21%. Arizona Senator Mark Kelly coming in at 9% in third place. And then there's California Governor Gavin Newsom at 8%. Below him, Bernie Sanders at 6%. And dead last is former Vice President Kamala Harris getting only 5% support.
1: That is Laura Winters reporting, and this is SRN News.
5: This afternoon, expect sunny skies and pleasant conditions with a high of 77. Tonight will be partly cloudy, making it a good night to open the windows with a low of 59. Tomorrow will bring a nice mix of clouds and sunshine with a high of 79. Looking ahead to Saturday, anticipate pleasant weather with partial sunshine and a high of 82. Sunday will be humid with intervals of clouds and sun and a thunderstorm likely in the afternoon with a high of 86. I'm meteorologist Joe Lundberg on 98.9 FM, The Answer.
6: He's an honors graduate of Harvard and that school up north. A proud Buckeye from Warren, Ohio. And the husband of the fetching Mrs. Hewitt. He's Hugh Hewitt. 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
10: 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Tell the truth and keep smiling. 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
11: Coming up in 60 seconds from California, the great Congressman Tom McClintock will join us with an update from Capitol Hill. Talk to him shortly. First, I want to talk to you about America 250. You know, the July 4th holiday came and went, but we're still celebrating America 250. And you might be wondering, what can I do that's meaningful that will have a lasting impact on America 250 as we think about our anniversary? Well, my advice is this, and you heard me do it on this very show, and I was proud to do it. Take 10 minutes and read out loud the Declaration of Independence. Now, my friends over at Americans for Prosperity have launched the Declaration Project. It's a nationwide effort to help America rediscover the principles that made this country exceptional: dignity, freedom, opportunity, self-government. The Declaration tells us that all men are created equal, that our rights come from our Creator, and government derives its just powers from the consent of the governed. These truths are not meant just to hang in a museum. They are the foundation of American liberty then and now. So, my advice, get the Declaration of Independence. Read it aloud with your family and your friends. And when you do, you will feel so much pride in our country. I promise you. You read this out loud, you'll feel like a founding father. Sans wig. But you'll feel like a founding father when you do it. There's no better time to reconnect with the document that started it all. Take the pledge to read the Declaration. Go to a250toolkit.com/Scott. All right, it's Thursday, July the 23rd. You're listening to Common Sense for the American People. I'm Scott Jennings, broadcasting for Salem. Our next guest just gave a phenomenal, and I mean phenomenal, speech on the floor of the United States House. He was laying out for us in stark terms the battle that we face today, freedom versus socialism, and the dangers coming out of New York under the failed leadership and the radical, dangerous leadership and rhetoric of Zoran Mamdani. Let's listen to a little bit of that floor speech, cut one.
12: Mr. Speaker, if America follows Mr. Mamdani, it will not be the first civilization to succumb to the siren song of a benevolent, all-powerful government. But every civilization that's done so is awakened one morning to discover that the benevolence is gone and that the all-powerful government remains. The American founders feared that one day a generation might emerge that has lost the memory of freedom. Let that not be the legacy of our generation.
11: Joining us now, the man who gave that speech, the congressman from California's 5th District, Tom McClintock. Congressman, thank you for your time. Welcome back to the show. And let's start here. You represent California. Mamdani is in New York City. I recognize he's become a national figure. But what inspired you to give this speech to your colleagues on the House floor?
13: Well, I think this is becoming the great question of our age. I think back to Lincoln's address in 1858, the House Divided speech, where he said, "A house divided against itself cannot stand, and this government cannot endure permanently, half slave and half free." He said, "I do not expect the government to dissolve. I do

0: with SRN News. I'm Bob Agnew in Washington. These days, all the talk in the U.S. economy and technology sectors is about artificial intelligence. Also, plenty of complaints about the data set being used to power that technology. Meanwhile, President Trump taking another step on America's energy future.
1: The White House says the administration is pairing AI expansion with new protections for consumers.
2: The president will expand the ratepayer protection pledge to governors, state legislatures, developers, and power providers to ensure that everyone involved in building and powering data centers pays their own way instead of passing those costs on to hardworking families.
1: President Trump is expected to make the pledge alongside the EPA. Willie Nelson, the White House.
0: More restrictions being placed now on the press when it comes to covering stories about the U.S. Navy.
3: The U.S. Navy will no longer release information about the service history of sailors. That information, such as units they've been assigned and awards they've earned, had been available for decades. But officials say there have been increased security threats and harassment concerns. Last week, the Office of the Chief of Naval Personnel removed all public-facing information on its commanding officers.
0: And that is Donna Warder reporting. A key Republican lawmaker says he believes that Special Counsel Jack Smith may have made false statements to Congress while he was testifying about his investigation of President Donald Trump. We get more on that from correspondent Bernie Bennett in this report.
4: Ohio Republican Jim Jordan, chairman of the House Judiciary Committee, referred Smith to the Justice Department for possible prosecution related to closed-door testimony about whether he had obtained records of lawmakers while investigating President Trump's investigation of the 2020 presidential election. The referral, sent Wednesday, centers on a December 2025 exchange in which Smith asked about subpoenas that prosecutors had issued for the toll records of some Republican lawmakers as part of the investigation. Bernie Bennett in Washington.
0: On Wall Street, the Dow is down 589 points. This is SRN News.
5: This afternoon, expect sunny skies and pleasant conditions with a high of 77. Tonight will be partly cloudy, making it a good night to open the windows with a low of 59. Tomorrow will bring a nice mix of clouds and sunshine with a high of 79. Looking ahead to Saturday, anticipate pleasant weather with partial sunshine and a high of 82. Sunday will be humid with intervals of clouds and sun and a thunderstorm likely in the afternoon with a high of 86. I'm meteorologist Joe Lundberg on 98.9 FM, The Answer.
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0: of the spending. I don't know what does, okay? 236% gains for Micron, which was my number one pick of the year. It wasn't Google. Google's up 9.7%, and Tesla is down. Now it's down about 20% year-to-date, down 20%. So I've never seen a year where there's the haves and the have-nots. And if you have a portfolio, you want to be in the haves. You do not want to be in the have-nots. Now, let's take a look at Google. It has had some pretty good returns here recently, over if you look at a 3- and 5-year average. But, you know, I just look at what are you doing for me lately. You're up exactly the same amount that the S&P 500 is. That's not seeking alpha. That's not delivering alpha. We're after alpha. Now, if we look at the valuation over the next 5 years on Google, I get a valuation grade of C+. If I brought home a C+ on my report card, I was not happy. That's what Google gets as far as its upside potential of 72% over the next 5 years. It's a subpar stock. It ain't so fabulous anymore, is it? We'll be right back.
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0: Hello, America. 2 years ago, the entire country was told one thing about Springfield, Ohio, that the stories coming out of that town were a hoax, debunked, case closed, move along. Well, one man, he didn't move along. He moved in 10 weeks on the ground, knocking on doors. And what he found is going to force this country to have the conversation the media shut down in the fall of 2024. Joshua Lysak is a New York Times bestselling author. You know his work from Unhumans with Jack Posobiec, and he's a lifelong Ohioan. His new book, Haitians of Springfield, An Oral History, drops October 6th. I sat with him Tuesday night in Springfield, and today he sits with us. Joshua Lysak, welcome to the Windsor Report. How are you today, sir?
1: It's my pleasure to be here, Jack. Thank you.
0: Absolutely. An honor to have you. Before this book, where were you on the Springfield story, and did you believe it was debunked?
1: My first thought, Jack, was that it was potentially a mass hysteria situation, I will freely admit. But then I have a friend named Tiffany Justice. She was with Moms for Liberty at the time. And she and Vivek Ramaswamy on September 19th, 2024, had a town hall for concerned citizens. Tiffany invited me, and I went out and I got there. And I never actually got in. The lines were so long for people to air their grievances related to the influx of temporary protected status Haitian migrants, a uniquely unassimilated people, you know, who have experience in a third world culture, coming to Ohio by the thousands, the tens of thousands. And so I went, and I'm outside. I never make it in, the line being so long. And a number of podcasters, influencers, journalists, et cetera, from all over the world. I spoke to people from Australia, New Zealand, Canada, Germany, wanting to interview Ohioans about what's happening in Springfield, Ohio, dogs, cats, et cetera. And there's this little man from Politico who interviewed me. Now, at the time, I had my youngest. She was about 6 weeks old, and I've got her strapped onto my chest in the little baby carrier, right? Kind of walking her around, bopping her up and down. And this little man from Politico, little wiry fellow, he begins the interview by not asking me a question, but rather asserting his viewpoint. And before he asks me my opinion on the matter of the Haitians in Springfield, he says, with his little nasally voice, "It's been debunked. It's all been debunked." And he repeats himself, "It's been debunked. It's all been debunked." Imagine a little bobblehead, and that's kind of about how he looks to me. And that did not sit well with me. He used a passive voice, I noticed. And over the years, I picked up different techniques mainstream journalists use to inject misinformation, disinformation, and even malinformation into it. And regularly using adverbs is one thing that they do. So I noticed across the headlines of that time, they would say, for example, Senator J.D. Vance claims about Springfield are completely false. Or they would say, candidate Trump's racist conspiracy theory is totally fabricated. And I would notice, totally, completely, why don't they use these adverbs? If it was false, they would just simply say false. They wouldn't need to use these adverbs. The lady doth assert too much. And same thing with the passive voice. And so I'm standing there with my little six-week-old girl, beautiful little redhead, bouncing up and down, you know, matching Papa's beard here. And I'm thinking, did you debunk it? Who's done the debunking? Was it Politico? And I looked it up. Politico hadn't done any debunking. This little man, I hadn't seen him write anything about it, and I still haven't to this day. He never wrote anything about it. I looked about maybe 3 weeks later, and then about 3 months later, and then again, maybe 6 months later, he never wrote anything about this.
0: Wow.
1: So, and here's the other thing. He said it. He didn't say what was debunked with his use of the passive voice. Was it the dogs or cats? Or was it about other animals like ducks, geese, squirrels, pigs, mice, rats? Well, what else? And then Representative Phil Plummer from a neighboring district, the Ohio State House, I've known him for about 10 years now. He was in attendance, and he was the first citizen to speak. And he said to the effect, paraphrasing him slightly, "We don't really care about the cats and the ducks and the geese, although that's all true. What we really care about is how expensive this is for everyone with regard to housing, with regards to health care, property taxes, rent, car insurance, car repairs, because, and then when you begin to unpack this whole story, domesticated animals and waterfowl in the park were the absolute least of all worries. Those are just the things that the media seized on to try to create an almost Bigfoot-style cryptid mass hysteria-like hoax so that they could say it's all false and it never happened. But let me tell you what the debunking was like. And I shared this last night at the town hall. This is the level of thoroughness of our betters in the mainstream media, okay? So a number of places like The Guardian wrote about this. I know Daily Mail, Reuters, Associated Press, they all shared that the mallard ducks, the pekin ducks, and the wood ducks all being seized in the park by Haitian migrants, which, by the way, I've had significant experience with Haitian people from college, Rice State University, St. Clair College. These are both in Dayton. And then as a nonfiction professional book ghostwriter, have had Haitian clients over the years. I've had Dominican clients and Dominican employees who, of course, are the next neighbors. So I'm deeply familiar with Haitian culture. And that's what you typically do in the third world country when there's not food available and you're hungry and you're starving and you have a dirt floor and a shanty for a roof and you basically live outdoors. You eat whatever you can literally eat. And so it's not a surprise that when you import a culture, you import the cultural practices. So ultimately, it wasn't surprising what I was hearing and what had been confirmed. Now, let me talk to you about the hoax real quick, the so-called hoax debunking, okay? Yeah. The Snyder Park, Springfield, Ohio, duck hoax. So the extent of the debunking, this is how seriously the leaders, the civic leaders, the political leaders, and so forth, took this particular story. So all these networks that I mentioned, Guardian, Daily Mail, et cetera, and their so-called debunking of the so-called Snyder Park Haitians eating ducks hoax. There was an employee from the Ohio Department of Natural Resources who went out with a resource officer from, I believe it was Parks and Recreation, there in Clark County. They went to Snyder Park one afternoon, about 6 o'clock, for about an hour. And they reported to the media, well, we didn't see any Haitians eating ducks in the park during the hour we were there, so it never happened. And that almost sounds cartoonishly stupid, like nobody would actually believe that that was a real concerted effort. And yet that's literally what happened. And this is why there has been so much frustration from the part of the people of Springfield of how little credence their stories and experiences. Almost everyone you talk to in Springfield, this is so easy to find. Almost everyone has seen Haitians scooping up geese or ducks in parks, by the road. It's such a common thing that the locals laugh at you when you don't believe them. And yet, because I think cosmopolitan, overeducated elites don't really understand cultures outside of ours, for as much as they pretend to and insist that they have empathy, let's say, they don't really understand that the poorest of the poor in Haiti, they regularly eat cats. And that's just a thing that they do, and everyone knows it, and they talk about it in their own country. And it is something that is considered shameful, because if you can't afford better meat, like goat, for example, is the preferred meat of the Haitians. If you're so poor you can't afford that, you make do with what you got. And this is simply understood and widely known in that culture. And I'd heard of Haitians eating cats years ago, including from my Dominican friends, and also what their culture and what their world is like. For example, traffic laws in Haiti are more like traffic suggestions. Stop signs, right of way, yield, stoplights, those aren't really a thing in the same way that they are a thing here. As to what happened is so many Haitians who are over the age of 18 coming to the Ohio were buying cars. Or there's a whole storyline we could get into in there. Many of them were given stipends of $14,000 to buy a new or used car and then crashing them. And it was a bit of a mess because they were bringing their third world gaze to the city. And it was a catastrophe. And just last night, another person was killed by a Haitian driver, but this time it was a Haitian individual who was the victim.
0: Wow. We are, first of all, we need to take a quick commercial break. I am talking with Josh Lysak. He is a New York Times bestselling author, and the book is titled Haitians of Springfield, An Oral History. When we come back, we'll get into that subtitle and why he chose it. But stay put. Don't go anywhere. You're going to want to hear the rest of what Josh was going to unpack. You're not going to get it anywhere else other than his book and right here. So don't go anywhere.
2: This afternoon, expect sunny skies and pleasant conditions with a high of 77. Tonight will be partly cloudy, making it a good night to open the windows with a low of 59. Tomorrow will bring a nice mix of clouds and sunshine with a high of 79. Looking ahead to Saturday, anticipate pleasant weather with partial sunshine and a high of 82. Sunday will be humid with intervals of clouds and sun and a thunderstorm likely in the afternoon with a high of 86. I'm meteorologist Joe Lundberg on 98.9 FM, The Answer.
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5: This is Larry O'Connor, editor of townhall.com. The co-chair of New York City's Democratic Socialists recently sat down for an interview on Fox News. His name is Gustavo Gordillo. Now, Gordillo came to America from Peru because the economic situation there was, in his own words, in a really bad place. Now he's helping to advance the very ideology that has left misery and economic ruin everywhere it has taken hold. This is what the radical left does. They don't build institutions. They infiltrate existing ones. Sometimes through armed revolution, as the Bolsheviks did in Russia, other times they get elected. They get a foot in the door, their nose under the tent, and then they begin dismantling the system from within. Like parasites, they devour the institution that gave them power in the first place. That's what Hugo Chavez did. It's what Fidel Castro did. It's what Mao did. Marxists don't create prosperity. They seize what others have built, consolidate power, and destroy everything they touch. America, it better wake up.
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0: Welcome back to the Windsor Report. I'm Jack Windsor. My guest is Joshua Lysak, New York Times bestselling author, lifelong Ohioan, and the man who spent 10 weeks living inside Springfield, Ohio, to write Haitians of Springfield, an Oral History, out October 6th. Before the break, we covered the fact that he was there and why he was there, and I want to kind of extend that a little bit. Joshua, what made you decide the only way to get this story was to go live in Springfield for 10 weeks?
1: I had an experience earlier this year, in January, in fact. Now, I recall that I had had kind of a bad taste in my mouth, pun intended, absolutely, from that conversation with a little Politico fellow back in 2024 when the story really popped off. And that never really went away. But it was earlier this year that I met a woman who we just started talking about Springfield randomly one afternoon on a hike. And she said, oh, yeah, my brother rented the Haitians over the years. And it's really something. You've got to hear his stories. And I was like, oh, stories? Mm-hmm. Stories like what? And then she put me in touch with him. And he is indeed a landlord. I confirmed these details. And then he shared the experiences that he and other Springfield landlords have had, property owners, renting to Haitians, and their, in many cases, let's say, non-Ohio way of life for keeping properties and also keeping and breeding rodents for various strange purposes. He suspected voodoo because in the voodoo religion, of course, which is widely practiced by the Haitians at Springfield, they typically like to sacrifice, they engage in blood sacrifices and rituals with that blood, extremely unsanitary, involving chickens and goats, sometimes pigs if they're available. But the spirits that they believe in, that they worship, that they sacrifice to, do allow other animals to be ritualistically killed and then eaten. And this is anthropologically studied and has been written about extensively by the Smithsonian, by Harvard, and so forth. And yet none of that was ever surfaced to explain what the stories were coming out of Springfield. It was politically charged from the get-go and not anthropologically studied. And people who have spent time in Haiti, like I said, I interviewed Dominicans, their experiences very much so match those of what the landlords that I began meeting earlier this year. And one conversation led to another, led to another, led to another. Then I met a woman named Satise Kelly who lives in Springfield, and she was one of the co-founders, I suppose you could say, of the Concerned Citizens of Clark County town hall that we all did last night. Mm-hmm. And we were chatting one afternoon at a Republican event, and she just casually mentioned the experiences that she and her daughters have had in Springfield with the Haitians, and her disappointment that there have been so many feckless Republicans who have insisted, oh, sorry, I can't do anything. I know I represent your district. I know I represent you, but this is a federal issue. Can't help. Sorry. And she was very frustrated and began sharing a number of experiences that were, wait, what? I was told that never happened. And she was like, everyone knows that's happening. It's been happening for years. That's why we're so frustrated. Nobody believes us. And I thought, well, I believe you, because this was not my first experience with Haitians and Haitian culture. And I had classmates and I had clients whose memoirs of immigration from Haiti to the United States that I've written before, and the sorts of practices that are known to be existing in Haiti, both studied, anthropologically speaking, and reported in travel documentaries, so on and so forth. And of course, those also that I've heard directly from Haitians directly. It did not surprise me, but what frustrated me to no end, and I realized I have to do something, is I need to put all of these stories and experiences, the ones that I can curate and confirm to the absolute best of my professional ability, put them all in one place. And it was Jack Posobiec who did the Unhumans book with me a couple of years ago who put me up to it. He was the one who I began sharing some of these stories with him, and he said, oh, you got to do a book. You got to do a book about this. I will buy 12 copies, he said. And that's the origin story of the book. And then I began my adventures. And it was so easy to find all of the evidence that I did. That's what's so strange, is just how easy it was.
0: Well, let's talk about that, because you interviewed residents, current officials, former officials, members of the Haitian community. And just a couple of minutes here on this side, and we'll continue the conversation. But who surprised you the most out of the gate?
1: Well, I think the silence that was socially mandated and even professionally required of the people of Springfield. So publicly, it is not true publicly, officially, that current and past employees of the city and city organizations are required to sign a non-disclosure agreement. But those have indeed been happening to current, former city employees and contractors, particularly those who witnessed the slaughtering and dismembering of all the animals. Mark Sanders was one of the, I think he was the first person to break that story, by the way. Mark showed me his years of documentation of all this and all the whistleblowers, the testimonies, the proof. It was just incredible content. And I'm asking and thinking, like, why is none of this publicly on the record to debunk the debunking? And he simply said that the city, as soon as it became politically charged, the city turned on its people, such as the mayor, such as the NGO administrative complex of both 501c4s and 501c3s, charitable organizations. I call them the Haiti First Coalition. These are the organizations, including largely the churches of Clark County, that had decided to prioritize the well-being of Haitians, migrants, over the well-being of longtime residents and Ohio citizens. And it's been really something how fast the city turned. And it was almost like they were, and many of these people are Republicans, by the way, oddly enough, yes. Although it is Ohio and we have a lot of rhinos, a.k.a. Republicans in name only. But again, it was shocking to me how easy it was to find all of this. And the only thing I can guess is that's exactly why it's not been reported, is because of how easy it was to find. The official narrative was nothing about any of these things. It was all Trump racist hoax. And it was as if the story that the media was looking for is, how can we beat Trump? How can we help Kamala Harris beat Trump? What do we have to say? And the people regularly told me that the media intimidated them and threatened to dox them, their spouses, their children, and put their pictures all over the internet and all over the news media. And so many people, that's when they, I didn't see what I said. Can you remove my name from the story, please?
0: Wow.
1: You know, because it's like the threat of doxing and being accused of racism and so on and so forth. Because that's what the cycle is. This is what people told me of the demoralization.
0: Yep.
1: It's these bad things aren't happening. You're racist for saying they are. Oh, they are happening. Well, that's good. They're happening to you because, well, as we've established, you're racist. And it's that cycle of it's not happening. You're racist for saying it is. It is happening. And that's good because you're racist. And all of you are. So it's good this is happening to you. You need more Haitians. Haitians are your punishment. And that does not come from me, by the way. That comes from the citizenry. They specifically use that wording to describe the assimilation that happened. And here's the thing. Haitians did not assimilate to Springfield. Springfield was made to assimilate to the Haitians.
0: Joshua Lysak is a New York Times bestselling author. His new book, Haitians of Springfield, An Oral History, drops October 6th. When we come back, the hoax about the hoax, how the national media buried a documented local story, how Joshua Lysak says his book debunks the debunkers. Stay right there. The Windsor Report.
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11: Time, Bob. Actually, we have Washington just got a little bit harder for would-be home buyers to purchase a home. Mortgage rates on the 30-year fix this week up to 6.58%. That's the third consecutive weekly increase. Takes those mortgage rates up to almost as high as they were about 12 months ago. The U.S. military continuing to pummel Iran. We get more on that from correspondent Laura Winters.
12: A 12th consecutive night of crushing strikes in Iran. The U.S. military looking to degrade Iran's ability to shoot at ships in the Strait of Hormuz. President Trump saying on his Truth Social page, from this point forward, anytime the Islamic Republic of Iran shoots at a ship in the Strait of Hormuz, whether it be by missile, rocket, drone, or any other device or weapons, the United States will bomb and destroy one bridge or power plant, including those located next to or in the capital city of Tehran. Laura Winters reporting.
11: The next major government-wide funding deadline, September 30th of this year, that will mark the end of fiscal 2026 and the start of fiscal 2027. Responding to a question today from Town Hall's Cameron Arcan just a while ago at the White House, Press Secretary Caroline Leavitt told reporters she suspects Democrats will threaten another possible government shutdown.
13: The most important thing for the American people to know is that this president and this White House wants the government to remain open.
11: The war crimes, the war carries with it some political risk, but despite that, Republicans are standing with the president in their support for the war against Iran. Google parent Alphabet is taking a hit on Wall Street today. Despite reporting huge profits of late, the market is not happy about the company spending huge amounts of money to bolster its AI infrastructure. That's causing cash flow concerns and raising questions about whether those investments could actually pay off. On Wall Street right now, the Dow is off about 560 points. This is SRN News.
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18: Welcome back. Jack Windsor here, the Windsor Report. Joshua Lysak is with me. His book, Haitians of Springfield, an Oral History, is out October 6th. And this next part is why this show exists. In September 2024, the national media declared the Springfield story a hoax and dared anybody to say otherwise. Joshua described how the mainstream press intimidated Springfield residents in the last segment. And his conclusion after 10 weeks on the ground is the exact opposite. His words, the claim that Springfield was a hoax is itself the hoax. Those are fighting words in this business, Joshua. So let's back it up. You say the hoax narrative is itself the hoax. What's your single strongest piece of evidence?
1: Here's what is interesting. When I first began meeting with residents who were very eager to meet with me, although many of them did still have that fear of being doxxed, losing their job, being expelled from their school or what have you, which is a very real risk and has happened, firings, expulsions, etc. Of course, I wanted to talk to them about cats and ducks and so on and so forth. And that, of course, has indeed happened. And there are pictures that were shown to me. Some of them I'll be including in the book. But here's the interesting thing. They don't really care. They don't really care. I heard regularly, oh, yeah, the cats, we don't really care about the cats. We had a real big stray cat problem. The Haitians took care of for us. We don't have the roadkill issue anymore. Oh, yeah, the geese are so annoying. We would actually be fine with it if they just ate more of them like they've been doing. That's what's so interesting. The least important part of the story, residents told me, was the only part of the story that the media cared about. But Joshua, you're saying it's happened, but the media says it's a hoax. Mm-hmm. Here's how they did it. They had ultra specific claims the locals were not making, and then you look on Wikipedia, you look in PolitiFact, you look in the New York Times. They've debunked and asserted an assertion that was never actually made by the people of Springfield.
11: Whoa.
1: For example, Baron Selig, who has ministered to the homeless for 20 years now, he has a restaurant business. He was at the town hall last night. He's spoken at length. He's ministered to Haitians and Springfield residents alike and has done his best to help integration happen. He shared with me that a reporter from the New York Times called him one afternoon in September, I believe it was 11th to 12th, 2024, and this sort of request happened regularly. And the request went like this. Reverend Selig, I'm going to be in Springfield this afternoon. Can you take me to the Haitian apartment complexes where there are cats on the barbecue and the grill in the backyard? We need to get pictures of cats on the grill. Notice how specific that is. And then what would Baron say? Oh, I don't know about any cats on grills. I'm not seeing cats literally like on grills before, but I can. And then he would say, but here's what I can show you. I can show you here. I can show you here. I can take you this. I can take this. I can have you interview these people. And the New York Times and other news media would respond to that and say, ah, we've debunked it. The residents themselves tell us it's not happening. That's the key with the way these little skeevy, sleazy little slime ball scumbags in the media. This is how they do it. They take an assertion like this that the people weren't saying, cats on barbecues. Oh, the locals are telling us it's not happening. Trump's lies are debunked. And that is the extent to which they attempt to debunk everything. And even the local officials, I told you about the Ohio Department of Natural Resources and the resource officer going to Center Park for an hour. We saw no Haitians. Therefore, we have no evidence. Therefore, it's not happening.
18: I'm really,
1: and that's the rigor, so-called, that was invested in the matter. The point was to try to help Kamala Harris win. Full stop.
18: Yeah, I'm going to let that hang for a minute.

0: even WHIO. How do they get this wrong? Is this laziness, Joshua, or is this something worse, in your opinion?
1: Unfortunately, this takes skill. This is manipulation strategy and tactics. I think it's both disinformation and malinformation. We should define those. So misinformation is simply fake news. Disinformation is where you are aggressively engaging in fake news intentionally. Malinformation is where you tell white lies, where what you say may be true, but there's two or three other bits of information that if you heard them would completely change everything. And so we, in my opinion, we witnessed that with WHIO TV last night, where watching the coverage, me and some of the locals watched it together. They did not mention you or me in the coverage at all, neither in the story nor on air or in the video clips that were played afterwards. We were the guests that they brought in to run the thing. We weren't mentioned. The book wasn't mentioned. The specific grievances and reasons for frustration with the Haitian influx, none of those anecdotes were mentioned at all. There were just a couple of brief segments where one individual very briefly criticized City Hall, and then there were a few other comments that were taken out of context and then spun to sound aggressively pro-immigrant.
0: Shocking.
1: And they clipped what they said right before and right after to mislead viewers into thinking it was some kind of pro-immigrant rally where the people of Springfield love immigrants and want as many as possible. And that's literally the opposite of the 2.5 hour experience we had last night. And that's, again, that is obviously intentional and did take skill of editing to clip specific segments to take them out of context and make the people say effectively the opposite of what they were saying.
0: We will deal with that matter here on the Windsor Report. We have segments devoted to it. Windsor Investigates, Bias Buster, Asinine Alert. Not sure which one that'll fall under, Joshua, but we will do the investigative work on WHIO and their coverage of the town hall, and we'll make sure that we set the record straight. Only 2 minutes here, so let's open up this discussion and we can continue it after the break. While on the ground in Springfield, you talked to Haitians too. Does their account match the media's version or the residents' version?
1: So what is interesting about the Haitians, in my experience, is they have a very different experience of the world than your typical American or Ohioan does. They seem to have two things that happen simultaneously as part of their culture, their worldview, that seem to be opposites. It creates sort of an ongoing paradox where they are, I would describe their culture as ethno-narcissistic. In that we are Haitians, we love Haiti, we are better, we put each other first, we are nepotistic and proud of it. If you speak Creole, then you're our friend. If you don't, then you're not one of us. Get out of our way. They have been quite rude, frankly, over the years, and basically pushed themselves to the front of the line on things. And whenever there's a confrontation, perhaps a wreck. And we'll talk about the cars, I think, in a bit. Mm-hmm. But they regularly deny the thing that they had just done if it happened to a non-Haitian. Oh, I didn't just hit your car. You did that. You backed up into me. And it's like, but my car was just sitting here and you crashed into my bumper. No, I didn't. You did that. Are you kidding me? And those are just the ones who can speak English. But they're also, oddly enough, a very low trust culture. And some of the most horrific exploitation of Haitians in Springfield have been by other Haitians. Mm-hmm. There's a number of scams and frauds happening all over town that have been taken advantage of of Haitians, whether it's Haitian landlords or what have you. There's a fraudulent Social Security card printing machine associated with one of the community support groups that's allegedly for the Haitians. That's happening. There are scams where there are, it's, if only you knew how bad things really are, goes the mean. And largely the people, again, taking advantage of these Haitians are other Haitians. It's really something. It's no narcissistic. We put ourselves first. We're better than you. Get out of our way. And also we don't trust each other. If you haven't dealt with cultures like that, I've had experiences like that. To some extent,

0: Slavic cultures, in my experience, are a little bit like that. Some Arab cultures, I had clients across both of those. I've had clients in more than 30 countries over the last 15 years that I've
1: Wow.
0: ghostwritten books for. And I am oddly more progressive than the vast majority of the so-called cosmopolitan elites of Springfield who say they support their Haitian neighbors more than the working class heritage citizenry.
1: More with Joshua Lysak. When we return, what does Springfield teach us about how the approved narrative gets built and who pays when it's wrong?

0: This afternoon, expect sunny skies and pleasant conditions with a high of 77. Tonight will be partly cloudy, making it a good night to open the windows with a low of 59. Tomorrow will bring a nice mix of clouds and sunshine with a high of 79. Looking ahead to Saturday, anticipate pleasant weather with partial sunshine and a high of 82. Sunday will be humid with intervals of clouds and sun and a thunderstorm likely in the afternoon with a high of 86. I'm meteorologist Joe Lundberg on 98.9 FM, The Answer.
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7: Welcome back to the Windsor Report. Jack Windsor, final segment with author Joshua Lysak. Here's where this stops being a book and becomes a live story. June 25th, United States Supreme Court cleared the way for the Trump administration to end temporary protected status for Haitian immigrants. Last night, Springfield, Ohio, a town hall downtown, residents were there, and they went on record about what really happened and is still happening in Springfield. I was in the room, so was Joshua. So we're going to tie that together. What does Springfield teach us, Joshua, about how the approved narrative gets built and who pays when it's wrong?
8: It was very clearly, in my view, an intent of the national and even international media to decide to create an anti-Trump story out of this. Because when stories began first breaking locally whether it was about domesticated animals or it's about traffic safety or it's about persistent sexual harassment of locals by Haitian men, horrifically inappropriate things happening, crimes that were going unpunished, Springfield police not citing Haitian drivers for driving without insurance, without licenses, simply letting them go, DUI after DUI after DUI, simply driving them home, Springfield police acting like a free Uber service for the locals, businesses on operation, illegal businesses operating without licenses, allowing it to happen, illegal gun sales, prostitution, all known to all the authorities, and yet all enforcement by the city's first responders and investigative units and services were simply slow walked to an extent that looked obvious to the people. And yet so little of this was put forward in the media. And I think the mainstream media seized on an anti-Trump angle because they were so concerned that the truth aligned with the Trump-Vance message of 2024 about making America great again, about putting America first, about having immigration policy that is in alignment with American interests first. And all of those are nowadays anti-democratic party messages. And because the mainstream media is an apparatus, the propaganda apparatus of the party, it was via aligned incentives. We have to tell the opposite story that's happening in Springfield. And if we do say anything that's happening, we have to spin it into a pro-Haitian message, which is with consistency what's happened. And so the greatest hoax that was perpetrated upon the people of Springfield was the, I guess you call it the lib washing of it, the liberal washing of the entire story, which is to hide all evidence of all the things happening to the people of Springfield, all the suffering amid the influx, all documented, all easy to find, and simply ignoring it. And we saw a microcosm of that strategy from WHIO TV last night, where they clipped literally a few seconds of a 2.5 hour experience, took those out of context, make them sound 100% pro-Haitian, and ignore everything else that was presented as if it never happened. And that's what the media have been doing since 2024. You asked earlier about the single biggest piece of evidence.
7: I need to fall on my sword here. I let us get off track, so I apologize. Yes, the biggest evidence that you have that debunks the debunked claim. Stage is yours.
8: So despite the ubiquity of, we'll call it goosenapping and abduction, spelling duck, everything is a dad joke if you want it to be, despite and also with the cats, pigs, squirrels, and rodents, despite the fact of that being known to happen and there being evidence for it, the locals really don't care so much. Those are secondary, if not tertiary, demonstrations of the incompatibility of let's say third world culture with Ohio. Like, no, you don't steal a machete from Walmart, walk out with it, steal a pig from a guy's farm, and then chop it up and separate it and process it in your front yard in broad daylight. We don't do that in America. And yet, the number one most common complaint, I mean, not even close, is the driving. And this is the single largest piece of evidence that is almost abandoned entirely by all mainstream media reporting. They call them the Haitian stunt drivers, where they drive with one foot on over the brake and one foot over the accelerator pedal at the same time. That's what you do in Haiti, but we don't do that in America. They can flip cars going 20 miles an hour, 15 miles an hour, flip them on the side, flip them on the top, regularly confusing the accelerator and the brake. And during my time, I might be 1,000 by this point, it's certainly in the upper hundreds, of pictures and videos of separate incidents of Haitians driving up curbs, crashing into commercial buildings, driving through office doors, driving into people's houses, going airborne and ending up in ponds, in creeks. Of course, there have been people killed by Haitian drivers. And my opinion on this matter is that the correct number of Ohioans killed by Haitians is zero. And every number above that is intent of policy, because the purpose of the system is what it does. And one of the most important interviews that I had, extended interviews and sequences, was with the sheriff of Clark County from 2017 to 2025. She saw it all, and she gave me everything. And that's how she started the conversation, and that's how she ended it, was, you would not believe they're driving. And she described the classes that she regularly had with Springfield Police where this is happening. Haitians are causing wrecks. Yield stop sign, stoplight, their suggestions. It's a first-come, first-served driving style. I got here first. It's red, but I don't want to stop. I'm going to go through it. I witnessed this myself. This is what Mark Sanders said last night. He was so moved by the public safety threat and the negative effect that it had on children that he became a bus driver himself so that he could put himself, you know, right there in the position to help protect, you know, kids' mental and emotional health going forward. It's just horrific. I did mention at the outset, Representative Phil Plummer, the former sheriff of Montgomery County next door, in 2023-2024 legislative season, he got a new law via the governor eventually, but it was his public safety bill that requires everyone, even those over 18, new rule, you have to get the driver's ed that everyone gets under the age of 18. Yep. Well, it turns out the former sheriff, now at the time I spoke to her, of Clark County, she told me that she and her deputies were seeing the Haitians taking driving tests for each other. So one person would take the test, you know, for everyone, and then they would go out and drive. So they found their own loophole, officially denied, obviously, by the city. This is happening. So there is an obvious collusion between the mainstream media and local government, local business, local employers, the NGO administrative complex of the charities and the churches I talked to you about, where only information that can be spun as Haiti first is allowed to make it to the mainstream media. And of course, I commissioned the first professional poll of the people of Springfield, which might be the most important debunking, because the official story from all government agencies, departments, and the mayor, the city commission, all business leaders is, we love our Haitian neighbors. It's only a small vocal minority who are racist and do not like the Haitians. And I completely debunked that with the first professional and academic poll of the people of Clark County. And I gave a preview of it last night for everyone. And of course, nobody mentioned it in their news reporting. And
7: shocking.
8: That's the hoax of the hoax.
7: The book is Haitians of Springfield, An Oral History, Joshua Lysak, October 6th. Pre-order it now, wherever books are sold. Joshua, you did the work nobody else would do, and that's the only kind of work to me that matters. So thank you for sitting with us and unpacking it, and I know that we'll have you back. There is so much to unpack with the great work you did in Springfield. Thanks for giving us a glimpse today.
8: My pleasure, Jack. Thank you.
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12: Decrease in the homicide rate across 30 American cities from 2025 compared to the same period in 2026. This trend could lead to the lowest annual homicide rate in over a century. The report released tracked 13 crimes and found drops in 9 categories, including carjackings and residential burglaries. Sexual assaults, drug offenses, shoplifting, and domestic violence incidents saw slight increases. Experts say these changes exceed expectations and improve on pre-pandemic crime rates. I'm Haya Pinjwani.
13: Republicans in Congress continue to back the Iran war despite the political risk. More details from reporter Bernie Bennett.
14: The potential political peril has only grown in recent days, particularly for Republicans facing re-election in November. But while some GOP lawmakers say they want more information from President Donald Trump's administration on the endgame and the escalating costs, they continue to defend the president's decision to engage and have voted repeatedly to cede congressional powers to the White House. Louisiana Senator John Kennedy, a Republican who grilled military leaders for more detail at a contentious hearing Tuesday, said, quote, "Is anyone out there in the real world happy with gas prices? No, but I think they understand why gas prices are as high as they are." Bernie Bennett in Washington.
13: President Trump appeared to add a condition to the newly signed agreement with Saudi Arabia for a civilian nuclear program, saying the deal would require the kingdom to normalize its relations with Israel through the Abraham Accords. On Wall Street, the Dow down by 506 points, the NASDAQ dropped 553, the S&P lower by 90. More at townhall.com.
15: 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Silver has fallen even further. 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
13: There is a new poll that has been released that is giving an early glimpse into how Democratic voters in New Hampshire are feeling about the potential party candidates running in the 2028 presidential race.
16: The new University of New Hampshire Granite State poll surveys likely Democrat voters. It shows New York Congresswoman AOC Alexandria Ocasio-Cortez at the top with 22% of the vote. Former Transportation Secretary Pete Buttigieg close behind at 21%. Arizona Senator Mark Kelly coming in at 9% in third place. And then there's California Governor Gavin Newsom at 8%. Below him, Bernie Sanders at 6%. And dead last is former Vice President Kamala Harris, getting only 5% support.
13: That's correspondent Laura Winters reporting. 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
17: Tonight will be partly cloudy, making it a good night to open the windows with a low of 59. Tomorrow's expected to be nice with intervals of clouds and sunshine, reaching a high of 79. Tomorrow night will be partly cloudy with a low of 61. Saturday will be pleasant with partial sunshine and a high of 82. On Sunday, expect humidity with a mix of clouds and sun, with a thunderstorm likely in the afternoon and a high of 86. I'm meteorologist Jason Caterina on 98.9 FM, The Answer.
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0: Welcome back to the Windsor Report for July 23rd, 2026. I'm Jack Windsor. Hour two is going to be a good time. For years, this town knew a voice in the afternoon drive on 610 WTVN. Then one day, gone. No farewell show, no announcement. And for about 22 months after, listeners were posting on radio message boards asking the same question. Where's Josh Sees? I found him. He's sitting right next to me, and he's got a new home. He's got a story, and that's all in just a moment. But first, a word about your family's health. 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Josh Sees, welcome to the Windsor Report, brother. It's fantastic to have you.
1: Thanks. It's good to be here. I'm glad you found me. I was hanging out at that the same bridge that the Golden Voice, Ted Williams, was hanging out under when they found him. I was down there kicking it with the homeless, man. Partying, man. So thanks for picking me up. Let me take a shower at your place and get all cleaned up and come in here and do the Windsor Report, brother.
0: And for those of you listeners who don't know Josh as well, he's being facetious, and it is really good to have him. But first things
1: or
0: first.
1: Or am I?
0: People asked about you for years after you left the building. And
1: yeah, it hadn't been that long.
0: Did you know that? Did you know that people were
1: A lot of people reached out. Yeah, a lot of people reached out, and you know, they wanted to just say what happened, and you know, X, Y, and Z, and I really appreciate that. Listen. As far as like, you know, what I did in the afternoon, I never had my name on a show. Let's make that very, very clear. I never had my name on a show. I'm not bigger than my britches. But I know it was fun, and I know we had fun, and I know apparently it made enough of an impact that people still cared and wanted to know what was going on with me. And so forth. And I think what it is, and it kind of is like this, Jack. Radio, you get to really discover, like, people become your friends.
0: Yep.
1: The voice on the other side of the speaker, it becomes almost a part of your extended family or friend group, right?
0: That's right.
1: And, you know, you're used to hearing something. You kind of depend on, you know, they'll be there. It's like you pick up your phone and you call your buddy and you know he's always going to pick up or whatever. And then one day it's just like, well, I get that. And that's the power of radio. Mm. And that's also why local radio is so important.
0: It is.
1: Especially in a market like this.
0: We're going to get to that in a minute because mm-hmm. I think it's broken. But before we get there, take us back. Afternoon drive. What did you love about sitting in the chair behind the microphone, being the guy? I say on the other side of the glass, being the guy with a microphone. What did you love about that?
1: Starting out as a afternoon producer and then getting to the point where it's like, well, let's just move in studio and just, you know, not have to answer phone calls and get weather reports and so forth, you know, and just talk and let them just talk and bounce riff. I'm very grateful for that. And I want to make it very clear. This is your show. You're asking these questions. You did not tell me what we were going to talk about.
0: That's right.
1: This isn't the, you know, woe is me tour. Make this very clear. I have no bitterness, no anger, no anything. It's the business, dude. This is radio. If you're not prepared to get fired, what the hell are you doing in this business? And the thing is, it wasn't, you know, anything. It was just what's happening all over the country. And it wasn't specific to my former company or anything else. It's just You look at local radio, it's dying. It's being taken away, and people, you look at decisions made by bean counters in high places. These aren't like, you know, the people you work with every day going, oh man, he sucks, got to get rid of him. So it's nothing like that, but it was tough because I got the phone call the morning before the 2024 election, which was going to be, it was like, I knew Trump was winning and this was going to be like the best, you know, I couldn't wait till Tuesday, Wednesday that week. And that part stung. Yeah, but it's all good. And, you know, look, my family, I've got a wife, a beautiful wife still. I got three beautiful, healthy children, 12, 8, and 4.
0: Wow, I can't believe that.
1: I know. Man. And speaking of which, how is your beautiful Friday flower girl, Miss Lily Grace? She is what a beautiful young woman you are raising.
0: She's fantastic. She's getting ready for eighth grade. And, she has found her area where she loves to invest her time. She really appreciates and loves show choir, acting, singing. And then, of course, I have the bonus kids, Brody, who's also 13, but he actually advanced a grade. So he's going to be a year ahead going into high school. And then Addison will be a sophomore already, 15, almost 16. So time flies as life happens, man.
1: It does. And that's, if I've learned anything the last year and a half going on 2 years, it's one of my favorite quotes from a movie I love, Heartbreak Ridge, Clint Eastwood. Mm. He says, you got to improvise, adapt, and overcome. Okay, it sucked for a while, and I knew I was going to take an extended period of time off of doing nothing. I was in a fortunate position where I could do that, just because it's like you need time to clear your head. But it's, you know, you have to recenter yourself. I mean, because it's easy to lay in bed and waddle in your misery, and it's hard. It's hard to want to get back up on your feet and to not, you know, let there feel like, you know, your self-confidence has taken a hit. So, but I've got to spend more time with my kids in the last year and a half. The things I missed that I never got to do, the plays, the soccer practices, the picking them up after school and driving them through to Dairy Queen to get a treat and how watching their face light up. It was, things like that I just didn't get a chance to do. I'm very grateful I had that opportunity to do the past however long, many months.
0: That's fantastic to hear. And I don't talk about this a lot. Some of the things that keep me up at night, one of those things is the realization usually hits me around 2 or 3 in the morning. You don't get those days back. And as I look at our kids, the youngest being 13, I go, where did that time go? So that is refreshing to hear. And you're right. This is not something that you wanted to talk about. I wanted to talk about it because there is crossover. There are people that follow me on social that listen to this show that also listen to you and that follow you on social. And so I wanted to give you that opportunity in just a couple of minutes. So you don't have to talk about this at all, but the exit, however you want to talk about it, what happened. And I guess you've talked, you were able to reflect a little bit, spend time with the family. Is there something that exit and the time since then has taught you?
1: It's taught me that it's hard to truly make friends when it comes down to business. Mm. And what I say about that is because I like so many of the people and who I work with and who gave me opportunity, and I am forever grateful. You will never hear me badmouth anybody over there. I will not badmouth the company. I have nothing. I got to live my dream. Mm. Okay. And apparently there was just enough people there that thought I was good enough at it to keep me around for, geez, I started as an intern back in 2008.
0: Wow.
1: So, yeah, I'm very blessed for that opportunity. The exit was just blindsided, I guess, especially because it was a phone call in the morning.
0: Yeah,
1: I didn't get a chance to go in and look anybody in the eye. That one bothered me. That was kind of, that hurt. Mm. And then to do it the day before the election when it's like, I had been, I could not think of, you know, people that you and me and others who were fighting like hell to make sure that Kamalama Ding Dong didn't get elected and fighting for conservative values and fighting for the things we believe in and saying things that needed to be said, you know? And then it's just, we're on the precipice of all that culminating and poof.
2: Yeah.
1: That was the worst part of it. But really what I've learned though, is that as long as my wife loves me and my kids love me and they're healthy, I'm going to be okay.
2: Amen to that.
1: I'm going to be just fine. And as I'm proving, I got some irons in the fire and things are coming together.
2: Yeah. And when we come back, what Josh is building right now, a podcast picking up real steam, and I'm going to make him tell you everything. So don't go anywhere. Don't touch that dial. Stay tuned for more of the Windsor Report.
3: This afternoon, expect sunny skies and pleasant conditions with a high of 77. Tonight will be partly cloudy, making it a good night to open the windows with a low of 59. Tomorrow will bring a nice mix of clouds and sunshine with a high of 79. Looking ahead to Saturday, anticipate pleasant weather with partial sunshine and a high of 82. Sunday will be humid with intervals of clouds and sun and a thunderstorm likely in the afternoon with a high of 86. I'm meteorologist Joe Lundberg on 98.9 FM, The Answer.
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5: In 1862, Abraham Lincoln signed the Morrill Act, helping states create colleges focused on agriculture, mechanics, science, and practical education. The principle was not centralized control, it was opportunity. Lincoln's Morrill Act reminds us that America can support education without surrendering education to Washington. Why did it matter? Because a free nation needs citizens equipped to work, build, steward, and govern themselves. Scripture gives work a sacred weight. In Genesis, God placed man in the garden to work it and to keep it. Proverbs honors the one who works his land. Paul warns against idleness and calls believers to earn their bread. 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Because education should form capable people under God, not dependent subjects under bureaucracy.
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0: Welcome back to the Windsor Report. Jack Windsor here with the one and only Josh Sees. And in a moment, the new chapter. A guy gets knocked down out of the business he loves, and instead of staying down, he helps build a thing. That's next. First, Ohio parents, listen up. Senate Bill 167, the App Store Accountability Act, puts you in charge of the apps your teen downloads. Polls show 80% of Ohio parents support it. But Google and Apple, they think they know better. They're pushing Bill 175 they wrote in California that lets big tech off the hook and cuts parents out. Go to OWLR.org and tell your senator to back Senate Bill 167 because California's solutions are wrong for Ohio's kids. Jack Windsor, Josh Sees, Alan Rogers keeping us online and on time. Thank you, Alan. And you're here, and we are all grateful for that. So, Josh, let's get to it. Straight Shot Politics. That name's doing a lot of work now. And whose idea? What's the pitch? What does Straight Shot mean to you and to the listeners?
1: Okay, well, first of all, I am not a founder of Straight Shot. That was founded by two amazing human beings that I am having the opportunity to work with. And that is Lisa Chafee, who, if you're familiar in Franklin County Republican politics, you know the work that that woman does. She is a champion, just a true blue conservative warrior. You know, unsuccessfully tried to run for Hilliard School Board, which we'll get into Hilliard here in a second.
0: Yeah.
1: And then Michael Nash, who is just a patriot through and through. And let's just say at Straight Shot Politics, we're big on the Second Amendment as well.
0: Okay, I love
1: it. So when you say straight shot, A, you want to shoot straight, right? Yep. You want to give it the truth, but then you also just kind of want to shoot.
0: So, love it.
1: Straight Shot Politics. Now, I was brought on, I got a call from Lisa, I believe, at the end of last year, around December. And she pitched the idea of how would I like to come on, and they were trying to kind of revamp the podcast, kind of get it revved up and going again. And they had already the groundwork, really. I mean, you want to talk about Michael Nash is just he's the rock behind everything we do. He is the producer. He's the sound guy. He is.
0: Those two are just, they're off the chain, man. They both work hard. They both go after it.
1: I mean, this really, if anybody can claim credit, it's Mike's baby. It really is. And I try to respect that and do it justice. But Lisa has put as much work into it as anybody, as him. And it's been a nice chance to come on. So they just offered me the opportunity. Maybe with somebody with a professional broadcasting background,
0: mm-hmm.
1: Would be a better, you know, kind of come in and, you know, kind of do some things differently, show them some things that maybe they weren't aware of or weren't doing. And I don't say that as like they are just,
0: It's subject matter expertise
1: exactly.
0: That not everyone has.
1: I was like, you know, if I wanted a lesson on, you know, anything involving a weapon, I would ask Mike, you know what I'm saying?
0: Absolutely.
1: If I want to know anything about education, I'm asking Lisa that, you know. So anyway, I'm the BS artist, right? So I'm the Baron of BS. So that was my job to come in and do that. And it's Straight Shot Politics. And it's spelled just the way you would think, Straight Shot Politics. Check us out on YouTube, Facebook, like, subscribe, share. We're doing some really good stuff now that nobody's doing. And really the one thing I think we're most proud of right now is this expose we've got going on, exposing what's been going on at Hilliard Schools. Hilliard City Schools right now has a lot of skeletons in their closet that they're trying to keep in, but the skeletons keep bursting out. And it really kicked off when we had a whistleblower who truly risked everything to come on.
0: The one you had to essentially disguise her voice. I remember listening to that one, correct?
1: Janet.
0: Yep.
1: Janet, the whistleblower, and exposing everything that was seen and is seen. And then we recently, just yesterday, we released part two of our interview with a former Hilliard City School Board members, Beth Murdoch and Zach Vorst, and what they faced when they got on. Now, they were kind of like when, Lisa, I was telling you, Lisa was running for school board.
0: Yeah.
1: They got on, and the walls, Jack, it is disgusting. It is, I'm going to go downright, it is a borderline evil what and how the administration is covering up so much stuff. We're talking guns in school, drugs. We're talking inappropriate conduct between teachers and students. We're you name it, and it's getting kicked down. It's getting covered up. And when you do try to push back on it, you get threatened.
0: My understanding is it's not being reported through the proper channels. In some instances, the school resource officers are in the dark, and there
1: cut
0: might even be
1: pressure
0: on the resource officers to not communicate.
1: Or the SRO was told, keep your mouth shut by not the school, but by the department. By the department.
0: Wow.
1: Imagine that.
0: Wow.
1: So that's what I mean. If that were the case, how would you react as a parent? What would you do?
0: I'm not going to say it on air because it might be incriminating. Alan's over there. He's going to search for the panic button. No, that's the answer. The answer is no, and however you want to interpret that. This is a problem. And by the way, talking with Josh Cease, who's now involved with Straight Shot Politics, find it on YouTube. We're talking about the work that they've done on the Hilliard City School District. Is that the one that you've taken your headphones off and gone, man? This is why
1: it pissed me off.
0: There,
1: I mean, and Mike and I had the same feeling as that. There was, I think it was the with Beth and Zach. I think it was the first interview we did with them. Dude, him and I just, it was everything we could do. Like our teeth were about ready to pop out our skull from clenching them. Like, are you gonna be, you know, things I can't say because, well, I could say them, but I do remember the
0: FCC
1: rules. Yeah. I remember the FCC rules. They, like, you don't have to hit the dub button, brother. You're good back there. So, yeah, it was upsetting. I guess what's upsetting is how parents are being kept in the dark and how weaselly the administration is going about it. And
0: gaslighting.
1: The impact of the unions involved. You had not believe how the impact that these unions are having on who's allowed to say what, who will keep their job, who will be threatened, who will be intimidated for exposing this nonsense. It's unbelievable. And if you're not pissed off, you don't have to be a parent at Hilliard. If you're a parent of any kid, you should be pissed off at what's going on. It's not just Hilliard, I promise you.
0: Oh, no.
1: It's happening in every school district all around the state of Ohio in this country. Woke, perverse ideology has taken over.
0: Absolutely. And they will gaslight you to death.
1: Yes, they
0: will.
1: It's
0: not happening here. Okay, it's happening, but it's not happening a lot. Okay, it's happening, but you're a bigot if you don't support it. Stay tuned. More with Josh Cease next.
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3: The U.S. is on track to have a historically low number of homicides in 2026. A new report from the Council on Criminal Justice shows an 18% decrease in the homicide rate across 30 American cities from 2025 compared to the same period in 2026. This trend could lead to the lowest annual homicide rate in over a century. The report released tracked 13 crimes and found drops in 9 categories, including carjackings and residential burglaries. Sexual assaults, drug offenses, shoplifting, and domestic violence incidents saw slight increases. Experts say these changes exceed expectations and improve on pre-pandemic crime rates. High up in 20.
2: Republicans in Congress continue to back the Iran war despite the political risk. More details from reporter Bernie Bennett.
4: The potential political peril has only grown in recent days, particularly for Republicans facing re-election in November. But while some GOP lawmakers say they want more information from President Donald Trump's administration on the endgame and the escalating costs, they continue to defend the president's decision to engage and have voted repeatedly to cede congressional powers to the White House. Louisiana Senator John Kennedy, a Republican who grilled military leaders for more detail at a contentious hearing Tuesday, said, quote, "Is anyone out there in the real world happy with gas prices? No, but I think they understand why gas prices are as high as they are." Bernie Bennett in Washington.
2: President Trump appeared to add a condition to the newly signed agreement with Saudi Arabia for a civilian nuclear program, saying the deal would require the kingdom to normalize its relations with Israel through the Abraham Accords. On Wall Street, a down day as the Dow dropped 406 points, the Nasdaq lower by 553. This is SRN News.
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0: Welcome back to the Windsor Report. Jack Windsor, Josh Sees, riding shotgun. 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Josh Sees, riding shotgun. Josh, you mentioned Straight Shot Politics and the groundbreaking work that you and your team have done on what I'm going to call cover-ups of violence and other nefarious things inside Hilliard School District. What else is going on over there? And tell us, how often do new episodes drop?
1: We like to drop new episodes on the weekend. We do special episodes during the week. I think Wednesday is kind of like the good day for our special episode, like the second part of what we did with the former Hilliard School Board members, Beth and Zach. That dropped yesterday. But we try to pump out. I mean, we don't try. We do. We find a way to pump out weekly content. that's unique. And again, it's real. We keep also, here's the thing. We don't do 2-3 hour podcasts. Okay. I'm not,
0: it's not, the Joe Rogan.
1: We're not Joe Rogan. Okay.
0: Yeah.
1: We try to keep everything from generally 25 to 40 minutes tops. That's digestible. You can do
0: good
1: that.
0: Workout.
1: Yes, you can solution. You can get a workout in with it, which is what I like. And again, it's Straight Shot Politics. Find us on YouTube, Facebook. We're growing slowly but surely. We're growing, and we've got some big exciting things coming up for the fall that we can't talk about yet.
0: Yeah, I was going to ask anything you can tease, but we'll keep that under wraps.
1: We have some plans for like election night, and I may know somebody who has a report on the station that might be involved. I don't know, but we try to get it digestible.
0: Mm-hmm.
1: And the other thing I do want to say, just the final point on this Hilliard thing, is we've got more people willing to come forward from bus drivers and former employees and so forth. So we're not done yet exposing what's going on over there. And they're trying to shut us up. They really do not want us to talk about this. But they see they can bully and intimidate a teacher who's a member of a union. They can't bully and intimidate us. We're not you know, Straight Shot, we are not going to be bullied by anyone. Okay.
0: Well,
1: I think you have the receipts to prove what's going on, don't you, Jack?
0: Well, I do. And I was going to ask you, because you know me, investigative reporter, I always have a follow-up question. Are things now happening in that district? Are you seeing the result of your work starting to play out?
1: Right now, I don't think anybody knows what's going on. Everything is so closed. Everything's so secretive. Everything's so... You know, the way they handle things, and they'll tell you it's not, and they'll say we're exaggerating. Non-documented. Oh, I'll just say it. You have illegal aliens in their 20s that are going to high school in Hilliard.
0: And my understanding is they're actually changing the evidence of that in the system.
1: And they change the evidence of that in their system. They'll even change the ethnicity to white.
0: I'm going to share this with you. I said this today, I say it often, and it's worth repeating here. When you speak the truth, which is what you're doing, they try to smear your character.
1: Yes.
0: Which is, we've seen that happen on social media, because they cannot refute the facts. And when that happens, you know two things, Josh. You're over the target, so congratulations, you're over the target. And second, you're dealing with progressives who are ripping pages from Saul Alinsky's Rules for Radicals.
1: Absolutely.
0: Create chaos, accuse your enemy of doing the thing which you are doing, and try to smear their

0: daggone problem solved.
1: Yep. Yep. You're down for the cause, which is
0: that's what I'm
1: why
0: about.
1: You're here yeah. today. All right, Alan, let's get into the beginning stages of this. It's time for the bias buster, where we hold up for you what's being said and we show you the receipts and let you decide. Last week, Homeland Security Secretary Mark Wayne Mullen sent letters to four states, Josh, California, New Jersey, Pennsylvania, Nevada, saying a preliminary federal review flagged potentially a quarter million non-citizen registrations. A quarter million. The response was instant. Nevada's Secretary of State said that's wildly speculative. And, of course, the press marched along to that beat, called it a diversion tactic. Nothing to see here. That's usually how those big claims get handled. But, Josh, before I get into what happened next, you produced radio shows for years. You delivered the news and analysis over the airwaves. And Friday afternoon, a federal cabinet secretary makes that allegation. What happens in our world, in the newsroom, in that next hour, in those next days? Who decides whether the story is a quarter of a million registrations or Republicans make unverified BS claims? Like, you deal with this stuff every day, and I want to let people see how the sausage is made.
0: In terms of just a show where it's you're a producer or and a personality part of it, which I was a personality and also help, you know, find stories and so forth, you know, in the production role. You have kind of carte blanche to take it and analyze it as thou will.
1: Yep.
0: Do as thou will, not to quote Aleister Crowley, but I just did. But the newsrooms, I tell you, one of the issues that people pointed out, there was a huge disconnect between the newsroom where I used to be and what was the content.
1: You got lots
0: going
1: of phone calls on
0: there.
1: That. Yes. I'm sure. Yeah.
0: And so you would have, I don't know what they do, if they get talking points from the AP or the Reuters or the Washington Post or the New York Times or the Democratic National Committee. But there was a disconnect there that was so striking. It was kind of, it was cringeworthy. So in terms of news, I would have done a lot more trying to, you know, you would think that if someone reports that, it automatically, if you notice, there's a tone in the way they would report things.
1: Yes. Or
0: there's a tone in the way it comes across.
1: Yep.
0: It's like unfounded claim, like stuff like that, you know, unfounded claims of massive voter fraud. And, you know, you say it in that rhetorical, hyperbolic way.
1: Dog whistle way.
0: Yes. And if people automatically, you know, it's like, oh, you know, that Donald Trump, you know. He's lying again, you know. It's a disconnect the way that they report it and the way that, you know, you look at it and function, analyze. I will die on this hill, Jack. I will die on this hill. I will go to kneel before the throne of Jesus Christ when I meet my maker. And I will, because if you have any final questions, I would say Joe Biden did not get 81 million votes, did he?
1: Hold that thought. Because there's a punchline coming, and
0: Lord, you're smiling. I can feel your smile from above, brother.
1: So stay tuned. We're going to unravel more of this bias buster and maybe even dive into what Josh just talked about. Believe it or not, it's all related. Stay tuned.
2: This afternoon, expect sunny skies and pleasant conditions with a high of 77. Tonight will be partly cloudy, making it a good night to open the windows with a low of 59. Tomorrow will bring a nice mix of clouds and sunshine with a high of 79. Looking ahead to Saturday, anticipate pleasant weather with partial sunshine and a high of 82. Sunday will be humid with intervals of clouds and sun and a thunderstorm likely in the afternoon with a high of 86. I'm meteorologist Joe Lundberg on 98.9 FM, The Answer.
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10: 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We're rounding third and heading home. Welcome back to the final segment, and we're going to put a wrap on this bias buster. As I said last segment, last week, Homeland Security Secretary Mark Wayne Mullen sent letters to four states, California, New Jersey, Pennsylvania, Nevada, saying a preliminary federal review flagged potentially a 250,000 non-citizen registrations. You go, well, why was it a preliminary review? Because many states are not cooperating with the federal government, who's asking for evidence of their voter rolls so that they can make sure that there are no illegals on the rolls and there are no illegals voting in a federal election, which, by the way, is a massive no-no. And as you can imagine, when that announcement was made, a lot of people called it wildly speculative, a diversion tactic from the right. And Josh, we were kind of laughing over the break because he said that at the end of the week. And just 5 short days later, Tuesday, the Democrat governor of New Jersey, Mickey Sherrill, stood at a podium in Trenton and admitted it herself, that New Jersey has 6,600 non-citizens registered to vote and up to 400 actually voted. The governor's explanation, it was a software glitch. The vendor says eligibility verification is the state's job, and it's kind of funny how that works. So 5 days, Josh, from wildly speculative to a governor's press conference, in your 2 decades around the news, how often does a denial age that badly, that fast?
11: When you're talking about politicians, a lot. And that goes both sides.
10: That's right.
11: That goes both sides, because there's been some promises made to us that have not come to fruition. Listen, it's a problem. It is a problem. It is why the Democrat Party wants to flood this country with 20, 30, 35 million third world illegal aliens. You house them, you clothe them, you feed them, you give them benefits, you give them medical care. Boom, you have lifelong voters. It is only a matter of time that when they get in power and they'll stack the Supreme Court and they're going to grant automatic citizenship to anyone who's on. If you're in the United States, if your feet are on the ground, you are now declared a citizen. That's what this whole thing is. That's what this whole thing's about. And don't let them lie to you.
10: Yeah, you can't. And so I want to deal with, Alan, this will be kind of the bias buster part. I want to deal with this, and then I want to make sure I leave enough time to talk about Dr. Frankenstein's creation. They, meaning the people who are going, it's no big deal. They say 6,600 is 0.1% of New Jersey's rolls. And the 400 who voted, that's just a rounding error, not a big deal. Pennsylvania's Secretary of State Al Schmidt, a Republican, says non-citizen voting is extremely rare. Governor Sherrill gets credit. They call her out and say, well, give her credit for disclosing it and ordering an investigation. Okay, that's all true. But I want to quickly get through this. One, was not caught early. This glitch ran from June of 2023 to June of 2024, at least. So a full year. Nobody in the previous administration said a word. That's Sherrill's own complaint, not mine. And it wasn't caught early. It was caught eventually. Two, these people answered no on a keypad, meaning the illegals that were put on the rolls actually answered no, that they were not a citizen. They told the truth, but the system registered them anyway. So when someone tells you the safeguards make this impossible, New Jersey just proved, Josh, the safeguard was the failure. And then three, the governor says it's unclear which elections those 400 voted in.
11: It's not a problem. And anybody who has a tolerance for any level of voter fraud, you are an anti-American. I don't want to hear the left go, democracy, every vote counts, every vote's important. Apparently, every vote does count, including those of people who don't have the right to vote here. I've just, listen.
10: 400 equals 800, by the way, when they're cast by illegals and cancel out other votes. Okay, so.
11: Yeah, no, I'm just, you're. This is only going to keep happening. Do you know what's in California? It's illegal. If you try to show your ID to vote, it's illegal. You could get in trouble.
10: And the point is, this isn't a one-off. And then to add insult to injury, get this, and then we got to talk about Frankenstein's creation. There's a bill in Ohio that was introduced by Democrats that is designed to create the same system here that they have in New Jersey. And the Democrat candidate for Secretary of State, Alison Russo, supports it.
11: This is why this comes into this. And I want to leave you with this. And again, Jack Windsor, Windsor Report, thank you so much for this opportunity to crack a mic back in Columbus, Ohio. I love this market. I love this town. I hope we can do it many more times down the road. Again, Straight Shot Politics is the podcast I'm working with. We're really hitting Hilliard City Schools hard on an expose nobody's touching. We talked to Frank LaRose, Senator Andrew Brenner. I mean, we talked to a plethora of people. So again, Straight Shot Politics. Follow us on YouTube and Facebook. I'm going to leave you with this. This is why this gubernatorial election is so important and why down the race is so important. Allison Russo scares the living crap out of me because she is on board with starting to get on board this whole new Democrat socialism nonsense.
12: Yep.
11: And if you think that woman in charge of our election is a good idea, you're out of your mind. And I will say this. Do not forget Governor Mike DeSwine. Excuse me. Those are my words, not the words of 98.9 or Jack Windsor. I said that.
12: No, I second them.
11: DeSwine is the reason Amy Acton has a right now a lead in the gubernatorial race. He's Dr. Frankenstein. She's the monster. Mike DeWine created Amy Acton. Don't you ever forget that, and I will never forgive him for that.
12: I love Mike DeWine. Well, in fact, Amy Acton is heroic, and she made us all heroes. Alan, let's remind everybody. We're talking.
13: Don the mask. Don your cape. Don the mask. Don your cape.
12: That is who Mike DeWine created. And to add insult to injury, when Vivek Ramaswamy and Rob McCauley came out, ran an ad accurately stating that she signed the order and ordered polls closed in a primary election, DeWine went to bat for her.
11: Yes.
12: Asinine move. By the way, the order that signed is still up on the governor's own website. Acton was on NBC4i admitting she's the only one that had the authority to sign orders. By the way, Governor Mike DeWine is not a doctor, so of course he listened to his public health doctor. He created.
14: It's the name of safety. You got to wear a mask. COVID comes out at 10 of 1.
13: Don the mask. Don your cape.
14: I got my cape on it. It kept me from COVID. While I was eating Fran's pie.
12: Governor, every time President Trump came to town, though, you had COVID. What happened there? Okay. But he created this monster.
11: Yes, he did. He created the monster that is Amy Acton. So listen, I have my own issues with some things with Vivek. Hopefully he's going to come on with us on the Straight Shot Politics podcast. I'm sure you're working to get him on with you. But if you don't vote for Vivek, Ohio is, you have no idea the nightmare that's coming.
12: 20 seconds. What do you say to the people who think they're cute who go, I'm not voting for either because I'm not going to hold my nose this
11: election cycle? You're a buffoon and get ready to live in the Democratic Republic of Ohio under socialism.
12: And that, my friends, is why
11: we miss him.
12: Josh C's Straight Shot Politics. Woo-hoo! Make sure you check them out on YouTube. Hey, set an alarm, tell a friend. Be here tomorrow at 5 o'clock. Good night, America.
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16: In 1862, Abraham Lincoln signed the Morrill Act, helping states create colleges focused on agriculture, mechanics, science, and practical education. The principle was not centralized control, it was opportunity. Lincoln's Morrill Act reminds us that America can support education without surrendering education to Washington. Why did it matter? Because a free nation needs citizens equipped to work, build, steward, and govern themselves. Scripture gives work a sacred weight. In Genesis, God placed man in the garden to work it and to keep it. Proverbs honors the one who works his land. Paul warns against idleness and calls believers to earn their bread. Why does that still matter today? Because education should form capable people under God, not dependent subjects under bureaucracy.
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18: 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We're talking about a lot of different topics going around. the country. It's me and Will today and you. So give me a call at 1-800-684-3110 as we start to wrap up this week. Of course, this is Defend the Defenseless Week. I want you to be a part of it today. That is at ACLJ.org. All donations are doubled right now. So be a part of that today. Again, at ACLJ.org. You may have clicked on, saw the headline. Got to hop right into it and talk about what's going on in the state of California, one of our favorite places. And look, I don't mean that facetiously. I'm there quite a bit. I'll be there very soon. I love the state of California. But as we know, there's a lot of issues that go on out there. But I have to say, this specific one is not unique to California. You've probably experienced it in your own local elections, which is you walk into the ballot box, you know how you're going to vote on one, you know, an initiative or another, and you start to read how you're going to vote, and you realize it is a jumbled mess, and you get very insecure about the way that you're supposed to vote because the words are written with intention, and that intention is to confuse and deceive you. And that is what's being alleged right now to the Attorney General of California.
20: That's right. And when you see what's gone on, even with like the mayoral race that we saw and the questions that arise out of this, it feeds back into what we were talking about yesterday of people needing to be confident in the elections that take place in this country. This is a ballot initiative that is will be voted on by the people of California in November. And this is related to voter ID. So a ballot initiative could go before the, it will go before the people of California this November, where they will vote whether or not they want it to be a requirement in the state to show valid identification when they go to vote. I mean, sounds revolutionary. Most of the states in this country, I feel like, already have some form of this, but this is what they're going to be dealing with. Here is what the title, up until just yesterday, of the ballot initiative was going to say when you went to vote. Proposition 39 title.
18: Again, I want to clarify. Until yesterday,
20: right,
18: they had already had the suggested language
20: this
18: in
20: is the
18: place.
20: Language. It says Proposition 39 title. Establishes additional voter identification and citizenship verification requirements. This measure would amend the California Constitution to further require that voters present government-issued identification at the polls or the last four digits of a government-issued identification number when voting by mail. The state provide voter identification cards on request, and election officials annually report percentage of each county's voters whose citizenship they have verified. Very simple. You could read that in the voting booth and understand what you're voting on,
18: right,
20: and not have any question. The Attorney General of California steps in, updates the language. Here is how it will read now on the ballot in November. Prop 39. Prohibits citizens from voting unless they present government-issued identification. Invalidates mail ballots that do not have last four digits of designated government-issued identification number written on the envelope. Prohibits in-person voting without presenting government-issued identification. Right there, you can see the difference. If you've not read the title or the thing before going into that voting booth,
18: at least give you pause.
20: You're like, whoa, I don't want to prohibit someone from voting. Don't want to invalidate someone's ballot.
18: It makes it a negative. You're going in there with a negative already connotation, and you're not sure what to do, and will you vote the right way or the wrong way? It's intentional to create confusion. Have you experienced this in your own elections? I know I have. Give me a call, 1-800-684-3110. 1-800-684-3110. Can we just get to a simple bullet points, Will? Can you just give me the highlights? I got to feed it into ChatGPT and say, what's this saying? 1-800-684-3110. Also, Defend the Defenseless Week. We're going to dive into that a little bit more coming up. Special videos we have ready for you. That'll be a little bit later in the show. But phone lines are completely open. 1-800-684-3110.
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1: Welcome back to Secular. Phone lights are lighting up. I think a lot of you have experienced this around the country, where you walk into a ballot box knowing how you're going to be voting on some sort of initiative or some sort of proposition, and you start reading it and you realize that this is gibberish and this has been maybe intentionally written to confuse you, because we know that it could be easily written in a way that makes sense. And that's precisely what's happening in California right now in terms of a controversial voter amendment, which is about voter ID, something we know right now is a kind of on party lines. As much as it shouldn't be, we think that in fact that needing an ID shouldn't be that big of a deal to vote, here we are. And they have rewritten, again, it's not even they wrote something that is being put in here. They wrote something and now have rewritten it to make it more confusing, to make it more of a negative, and to hurt potential voter decision-making or proper voter decision-making. Again, that's our theory, and you really can't look at it another way, because you look at what's happening here and go, that is what is happening.
20: That's right. And once again, this is the Attorney General, Attorney General Bonta, who has been very anti the administration when it comes to the ways that they've started to sue different things out of California, has been one of the main antagonists as a state attorney general of the Trump administration. So it's no surprise that he would try to shut down something like, voter ID within his state. But it just seems so blatant. When you read the change in the language that comes from the attorney general's office, where it went from something that was quite clear, saying that it will amend the Constitution to require that voters present government-issued ID at the polls or the last four digits of a government-issued ID number when voting by mail. So all it's doing is adding another requirement to that same process. It's not changing the vote-by-mail process that they even have. Just one thing to try and make it more secure. And then the Attorney General completely changing the way it reads, where instead of saying establishes in the title, the first word changes from establishes additional requirements to prohibits citizens from voting. So if you're quickly reading in the ballot and you don't even read the description, all you're reading is prohibits citizens from voting. Well, I'm going to vote no on that. It's tipping the scales in favor of those that don't want this to pass. And I think when you have to see what Carl DeMaio, who's a big champion of this, he's an assemblyman, he's been talking about this. But this is the way the statement from the attorney general's office that is trying to say, no, nothing to see here. They say, we take our responsibilities seriously at all stages of the process. It is not uncommon for the ballot title and summary to change from the circulating version. And this year, all nine voter proposed initiatives had changed. Our office properly exercised its discretion to provide further clarity to voters about Prop 39's chief purpose and points for the ballot stage. No, you didn't. You are trying to say that it prohibits people from voting. So, yeah, you're putting your own bias on this before it ever gets to the ballot box in November.
1: Yeah, and Assemblyman, like I said, DeMaio, he has made a lot of statements, gone out there. I think we should hear directly from him.
20: And he was kind of the champion of this entire
1: getting
20: proposition.
1: Getting it done. Now saying, of course, that they're doing. Let's go to bite six.
22: Ballot title is being manipulated to try to encourage people to vote no, to scare voters away. They're trying to falsely claim that citizens would be prohibited from voting. It is so corrupt. It is so dishonest what this attorney general has decided to do, because he does not support this initiative.
1: Very clear that when you look at the change in tone, the change in rhetoric that's coming out of this, again, semantically, maybe it reads or it is the same, but it reads in a way to make it on the negative, to make it in a way that makes you not want to vote for it or to vote against it. It is a very strange way to do it, but it's not uncommon. And I'm getting a lot of calls about people who are saying it. Let's go to Melissa in South Carolina. Melissa, go ahead, the ACLJ champion, which I appreciate.
23: Hey, good afternoon, everybody. Good morning. I just want to say in 2018, the same thing happened with the gas tax bill in California. And it was twisted so that the people would not understand the proposition. So when they went to vote, they voted opposite of what they probably wanted. And that's why the gas tax is so high in California.
20: Right, they just added another 2 cents this July.
23: Yeah. And then the same thing, they've been trying to trick the people out of the Proposition 13 from 1978 several times. And that hasn't flown. People figure that one out. But California has a history of this. Javier Becerra was the AG previously. He did the same stuff that Bonita's doing.
20: Well, and I think, Melissa, that is part of the problem, right? And they are saying that, you know, we take our responsibility seriously and we're trying to make it more clear and we have discretion here. That is all accurate. They do have discretion. They do, as a job, that is the role of the Attorney General, trying to make it more clear. But it is clear what they are doing here. And that is changing the language, using loaded terms like prohibits, invalidates a vote. They are trying to make it seem as though this is going to disenfranchise people. And at the same time, we saw what happened in New Jersey, where the governor had to come out and say, our system didn't work right, and we had a software glitch, and all these non-citizens got automatically added to our voter rolls. But it's egregious. It'll never happen again. We fixed the problem. What was that actually doing? That was actually disenfranchising voters in New Jersey. This, they're trying to use the language of disenfranchising voters to trick people into not voting for it. The other language was clear. It was plain language. If the Attorney General had made adjustments to maybe make it shorter or to fit on a ballot or something that said the same thing, that is one thing. That is the role. But it's such a loaded term and change of phraseology that they used here that it is clear they are trying to get people to already have a negative feeling about what they're voting for. Because you, as an individual, if you're a California and you are walking into that ballot box in November, or you are at your house with that mail-in ballot that they're sending out, you're going to look at it and you're going to say, am I going to vote to, these are two choices, to establish additional requirements for verification of citizenship and voter identification? Or am I going to vote yes to prohibit citizens from voting? Or vote yes to invalidate mail ballots? It's putting on you already this negative feeling of you're affirming that I want to invalidate ballots. I want to prohibit citizens from voting. That is the entire game here. They are trying to make this fail before it ever gets before voters by changing the language to make you feel uncomfortable about the decision you're going to have to make when it is something as commonplace in almost every state in this country.
2: Yeah, but again, a lot of you have experienced this, and I want to go to Rob in South Carolina, who's also an ACLJ champion. Rob, go ahead.
3: Yes. There's three things that I want to say right quickly. One, Kamala Harris spoke to a congressional committee saying that the machines could be rigged. Secondly, when it comes to the language, not only the state of California, but a lot of other places are also trying to make gibberish of the language.
2: Yeah.
3: In other different states. And thirdly, when it comes to the manipulation of the machines, that's been documented for a long, long time, i.e. Mike Lindell. And
20: yeah, well, Rob, I don't think you even have to get into that. And I think a lot of people, we do get focused on things that are like, oh, is it the machine itself? This is, as the assemblyman is saying, is how they are rigging this election. It has nothing to do with the machine. Everything to do with the person who is in authority using that authority to change the language a preferred outcome.
2: It could be illegal. It could be what they've always done, that they adjust language, as they said, but doesn't mean it's not doing it with nefarious intent. When I look, Rob, at what you said, though, it's not just in California. I'll be honest. I've walked in to an election here in the state of Tennessee and had the very same question of what am I voting on and am I voting on this correctly? And I'll find myself reading something two or three times to make sure I'm voting in the right way. It's why a lot of times you'll see the vote yes or vote no on this proposition signs, because they know when you get in there, it's confusing. Why are we doing this to people? Why are we doing this to the American people? Why are we making your local constituents have to figure out some sort of word salad gibberish instead of just going in and saying, this is what this is going to do? Do you want it or do you not want it? Instead, it has to be this sort of political gamesmanship that may happen, by the way, on the right as well. But currently, right now, this is dealing with a very specific one, because unlike, by the way, a lot of times when you walk into the ballot box, you find out that it's written this way. We're getting ahead of it. We're getting ahead of it, and you're finding out early what this actually is.
20: Well, and once again, remember that redistricting issue in Virginia, where they had a ballot initiative. Part of it was that the language was confusing. It was about election fairness. But what was it related to? Other states' districting. That was struck down ultimately by the Supreme Court of Virginia because of that and other things. But it's all about the language and the way it's presented. Here, I do think there are legal challenges that get opened up now because of what the Attorney General has done here. But is it too late? Have they already tainted this entire measure because of what he has done? That's what we need to find out and look forward at.
2: Yeah, we're going to take your calls and comments coming up. We also have a special video presentation because it is Defend the Defenseless Week. And look, we haven't spent a lot of time on our pro-life work, but no, this week. But know that it is really on the top of minds of a lot of our supporters and a lot of our legal experts and a lot of the cases that we currently have. You're going to hear about one of those when we get back. That's at ACLJ.org.
4: We've witnessed monumental legal victories from defending the 14th Amendment and protecting our sacred American right to vote, the overturning of Roe v. Wade, and standing up for the religious liberty of our kids and seniors. But even with the many historic wins we've achieved, the battle is far from over. The attacks on our constitutionally protected rights persist. Countless unborn babies remain in jeopardy, and across the globe, innocent Christians are being targeted and killed across this country and around the world. 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
2: 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And that has been a part of the ACLJ's, really, the focus of what we've done for so many years is just the freedom of speech. Being able to say what you want to say, where you want to say it in the public sphere. And with that, I want to show you this video presentation. 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Just go to aclj.org, defend the defenseless right now during Defend the Defenseless Week. 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All donations right now are doubled. All the work we're doing, by the way, you got to think, is a post-Roe versus Wade battle for life. This is what's happening. Yes, that was a big win. That big win took it to the states, and now the states, some of them, are going harder and harder, maybe even more than they've ever gone against pro-life initiatives. Let's take a look at this special presentation.
6: Demonstrating against abortion, I have a right to do that.
7: No, you don't.
6: You're violating my First Amendment. Well, you can tell your city attorney to send an officer down here and write up a charge if he wants.
24: So I went to my car and I got some signs and put my signs out as the others were being collected. And he went to remove them and I said, no, you're not going to do that. I said, I have a right to do this. And he said, no, you don't.
6: I'm not going
24: to
6: cooperate and just give up my freedoms.
8: Why would I do that?
24: The signs help us get our message out to the public to show what's going on here. It helps the mom see things like free baby supplies. You know, it helps them know that there's help. They don't have to go through with this.
9: What was happening to Brandon is unfortunately something that's all too common today around this country. Pro-life protesters, sidewalk counselors, street evangelists are being silenced by local governments who are abusing normal, facially neutral sound ordinances, public disorder laws. Those are being weaponized, turned into tools to silence dissident voices like those who are protecting the unborn.
10: So rather than a neutral ordinance, this ordinance was used to go after pro-life speakers. And in particular, what we saw is that this ordinance prohibited signs in the right-of-way, but no city official, no police officer, none of them could really figure out what the right-of-way meant. All they knew is it meant wherever Brandon was trying to put his pro-life signs.
13: It's because the content of the signs that people are uncomfortable with.
8: You're here because someone complained, and instead of having the gumption to say, sir, they have a right to be out there, our own ordinance says so, you've decided to push against someone's civil liberties.
14: I didn't decide either.
8: Yes, you did. You chose the side that says we're gonna violate your rights.
24: It was obviously a viewpoint discrimination. They didn't want our message getting out.
10: Messages like, we will adopt your baby. That's the message that the city did not want the people going into the abortion clinic to hear. And in fact, the police officers, they admitted to our clients, we're here because of your message.
13: You have to have a permit or authorization for it to be displayed there.
8: Okay. What would be the route of getting the authorization?
13: Suppose a permit at City Hall.
8: So
13: it's a good question.
8: Do they use their judgment of what is and isn't acceptable?
13: Yeah, clearly.
8: So there's no way they would find
13: out. Yeah, no, they would not condone this because ideologically, I would guess they would not allow these here.
8: Understood.
13: But you could say something that was completely different, and I'm sure they would
8: going
13: be all
8: for it.
10: The city manager was even sent out because of the message. There were texts where he was asked, is this a pro-life speaker? It was very blatant how aggressively the city was targeting pro-life speakers for their message.
24: The attorneys at ACLJ, they filed a demand letter, I believe is what it's called, asking the city to allow me to continue exercise my First Amendment rights. And they didn't reply. And based on their failure to reply, we filed a civil rights lawsuit.
9: Brandon right now is in the Seventh Circuit Court of Appeals. That's a large appellate courthouse in Chicago, telling the judges Brandon's story, which is that this is not a case of simple enforcement of an ordinary law, but rather this is a targeted and selective prosecution of laws against one particular viewpoint, the viewpoint of defending the unborn.
10: A victory at the appellate courts would set precedent not just for this city, but for other cities throughout the country, especially there in that area in Illinois, but setting precedent that cities cannot use their laws to target pro-life speakers, cannot create vague ordinances designed to target speech the city doesn't like and designed to confuse the ordinary readers of the law so they don't know what they can and can't do. Cities must not do such things under the First Amendment. And that's what we're urging the Court of Appeals to recognize.
24: Little image bearers of God are going to be killed, and for no reason. They're innocent. They've not done anything to deserve death, but they're going to be put to death. And so somebody needs to be a voice for them. Somebody needs to be out here talking for them. And those signs are part of my voice. They're how I get my message out there. They're how I bring attention to what's happening here in Carbondale. That's why it's so important, because if they prevent my ability to get my message out, then that's less opportunity to rescue babies and put an end to this atrocity.
9: That's why the ACLJ is committed to push back on this enforcement. This is about the thousands of cities and counties across this country to let them know that you will not get away with this, that if there's an abortion center in your county and there are people like Brandon who are willing to speak out in defense of the defenseless, that you cannot weaponize your statutes against them, that you cannot engage in lawfare to silence them.
24: Every year, about 11,000 babies are going to be killed just here in this small town of 21,000 people. There's going to be 11,000. And here's the thing, it's not just people from this area. We have people coming from all over the place because this is now the abortion hub for the Southern Midwest.
10: The ACLJ is committed to defending the defenseless, fighting for the least of these in every court in this country. That is the calling that we've been given. And that's why your support is so important, because that is our responsibility and that is why we are here.
1: And again, the ACLJ is fighting for those rights right now, and I want you to be a part of it at aclj.org. You know, we put together these video presentations. Our team's done an amazing job really showing you the broad scale of the work that we're doing here, even when it has to do with a very specific topic. So you may hear pro-life and you think one thing, but as you can see, it can be a kid wearing a beanie getting kicked out of the Smithsonian. It could be a pregnancy resource center being shut down. It can be specific abortion laws, or it can be people on the streets who just want to exercise their First Amendment rights, offer the help that could be needed from someone who is debating and considering abortion. Again, it may sound like one small little issue, or maybe one issue, but you got to look. And for ACLJ work, that's just about every topic we cover ends up being these broad scopes. So when I say if you need legal help and go and see if it's within scope, a lot of times it is. If you go to aclj.org/help, if you need legal help, again, if it's within some of the categories that we do here.
20: Well, and if you watch that as well, you watch what we played yesterday and earlier in the week as well. We talked about pregnancy resource centers. We talked about that, those students at the Smithsonian. What terrifies enemies of life more than anything is speech, because they know when people hear the truth that people's minds start to change. They start to wake up to what they've been told is okay. It's a clump of cells. It's nothing to worry about. They start to be like, oh, wait, maybe I should think about this a little bit more. That's why they target so aggressively people's speech. That's why when we defend the defenseless, it is making sure that speech is not shut down because it is a pro-life message. And when you stand with us, you are standing with those students that just had pro-life on their hats, or this minister who is just out there saying free baby supplies. The city tried to say that was commerce, that they were offering help to people. This is something that we will continue to fight for, and it has been something that the ACLJ has done since its inception.
1: Be a part of it today at aclj.org. We got a second half hour of this show still coming. 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But be a part of the show today. We'll be right back.
11: 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Silver has fallen even further. 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
19: 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And now your host, Logan Seculo.
1: Welcome back to Seculo. Second half hour, here we are, folks. Give me a call. We got three lines open at 1-800-684-3110. If you're just joining us right now, we are really focused not only on our Defend the Defenseless week right now, talking about our pro-life work, but we're also talking about confusion at the ballot box. This is happening out of the state of California, where you have had always issues, it feels like, in California. But you have the Democrat Attorney General right now working on rewriting some of the initiatives, changing some of the words that are going to appear when you walk into the ballot box and vote. And of course, this has to do with voter ID. And it really changes the tone, because it changes the tone from saying this is what the facts are to then making it almost a negative. And Will can go through some of that as well. But we've seen this issue, not just in Democrat states. I've seen it here in Tennessee, where I've walked into the ballot box and gone, wait a second, I think I'm supposed to vote yes on this, and I did my research, but maybe I'm supposed to vote no, because I don't understand what these words are they've put in front of me. They're intentionally confusing, and we need to clean this up.
20: That's right. And now, a lot of times, the Attorney General's role in something like this would be to take language from a ballot initiative that a group put forward that is trying to confuse people to get them to vote way and reverting it to more plain language English that you can understand what you're actually voting for. That is what happens. And that's why even when the Attorney General's office says, we change the language of all nine propositions that are before the voters this coming November, this isn't abnormal. Here's why it's abnormal. And this is what's so fascinating, because Assemblymember Carl DeMaio, so he's in the state assembly. He's a Republican from San Diego. He's been championing this because in California, an assembly member has to go to the people to actually get something like this to move. There's no chance in the very much leftist controlled assembly in California he'd be able to get something this through. But that's why he's saying the Attorney General is trying to rig the election in November to get this to fail. Because when you hear what the original language was, and then you hear what the Attorney General's office changed it to, there's no other conclusion you can reach. The original language of Proposition 29 was that it establishes additional voter identification and citizenship requirements. This measure would amend the California Constitution to further require that voters present a government-issued identification at the polls or the last four digits of a government-issued identification number when voting by mail. Also, it provides that the state will provide voter identification cards upon request. So it takes out even that entire question of, like, what if you can't get a government ID? And election officials annually report the percentage of each county's voters whose citizenship they have verified. So transparency. Here's what the Attorney General changed it to. Proposition 39 prohibits citizens from voting unless they present a government-issued identification. It invalidates mail ballots that do not have the last four digits of designated government-issued identification number written on the envelope.
12: Chill out, man. You're scaring me.
20: It's scary text. And it prohibits in-person voting without presenting government-issued identification. Now, and now I need to triple, quadruple check this. They even took out from the ballot the statement that the state will provide voter ID cards on request. Once again, trying to trick the people into thinking that it is a lot harder to vote if you vote for this. In reality, it's as simple as so many other states in this country, but they don't want it to pass because it hurts their ability to control the elections like they do.
2: When we get back, I'm going to take your phone calls. D, Linda, Ed, stay on hold. I'm going to get to all of you. We got three lines open still, 1-800-684-3110. We're also going to give you a little bit of update on, you may have seen, the deal that was made with Saudi Arabia. We can discuss that a little bit as well and give you the update of what that truly looks like. But I do want to hear from you. So give me a call. If Will just scared you as much as he scared me with that rhetoric, 1-800-684-3110. That's 1-800-684-3110. And again, we are in Defend the Defenseless week. Starting to wrap it up. Can't believe we're already back to the end of the week once again. Have your donation doubled today at ACLJ.org. We'll be right back, taking your calls, taking your comments, and so much more.
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27: In 1862, Abraham Lincoln signed the Morrill Act, helping states create colleges focused on agriculture, mechanics, science, and practical education. The principle was not centralized control, it was opportunity. Lincoln's Morrill Act reminds us that America can support education without surrendering education to Washington. Why did it matter? Because a free nation needs citizens equipped to work, build, steward, and govern themselves. Scripture gives work a sacred weight. In Genesis, God placed man in the garden to work it and to keep it. Proverbs honors the one who works his land. Paul warns against idleness and calls believers to earn their bread. Why does that still matter today? because education should form capable people under God, not dependent subjects under bureaucracy.
0: Maybe you've thought about taking a cruise. Maybe you've even talked yourself out of it. But this is not just another vacation. This is the Gulf of America Cruise. 7 days through the Caribbean with Mike Gallagher, Scott Jennings, Larry O'Connor, Jennifer Horn, and a ship full of people who love this country. No packing and unpacking, no complicated planning, just great destinations, meaningful conversations, and a once-in-a-generation celebration of America's 250th. This November, be there. Text CRUISE to 94878 to book your cabin today.
2: Phone lines are jamming up. Only one open as far as I can tell. 1-800-684-3110. I want to hop over to one of the calls from California. Let's go to Dee. He's watching on YouTube. Dee, go ahead.
3: Yes, I was calling. I just want to, anybody in California listening, please, please go to Reform California with Carl DeMaio. There is voter. He has it in plain English for us, so we don't vote the wrong way. Again, please do that before you do your mail-in ballot or if you're voting in person. Don't be tricked by the wording. Go to Reform California with Carl DeMaio.
2: Now, look, I mean, I think, Dee, you're also proving a point here, too, which is we saw it with some of the election that came over the mayor. At least there was the chance, the opportunity, the moment of a lot of people voting for a more moderate or sensible candidate, even in Los Angeles. Didn't end up happening. Of course, there's a lot of conversation that's swirling around that. But what you do know is there's some common sense people still in the state of California. And again, I love California. I'll be there in a few weeks. It's just, unfortunately, things are written or things are manipulated to what feels like to keep California from moving forward.
20: Well, and there's the pattern. Our caller Melissa referenced that there was the gas tax issue that this happened as well. And what that was pointing to is that in 2018, there was an initiative to try and repeal gas taxes, to lower the price of gas effectively in the state of California. We know that California always has the highest prices on gas in the country. Why? Because they have the highest taxes on gas in the country.
2: Yeah, I think there always is honestly a confusion about that when you're in California. Right. You're like, well, maybe it's where we're physically located on the other side of the country. Because you walk, you drive around, and it is like if you're from anywhere in the middle of America or the South, you go, whoa, this is crazy. Even New York. I mean, you know,
20: right.
2: It's
20: and
2: wild.
20: A lot of that is just baked in taxes. It doesn't matter how far the price of oil drops. You're going to still have this baseline because of taxes. They just add another 2.5 cents on to their gas tax per gallon this July. So they keep adding taxes. But this is in 2018. There was an initiative that was titled Gas Tax Repeal Initiative. Now, I could also see an argument that, where an attorney general, at the time it was Javier Becerra, we know that he went on to serve in the Biden administration. We've had to fight against many of the things he's done to attack pro-life individuals in that state while he was the attorney general. But sure, I could see that and say gas tax repeal initiative, maybe it's not descriptive enough. Maybe it needs to say which gas taxes or something. So I could give it to him. That would be the role of the attorney general. Clarify the language, make it a little bit easier, because I doubt that was going to repeal every gas tax, right? So then here's what he replaced it with in 2018. This Prop 6 would eliminate recently enacted road repair and transportation funding. Now, if you walk into a ballot box, once again, playing with the language, and you're like, eliminate road repair and transportation funding.
2: Who would do that?
20: Why would I if they voted for it, if we got it, let's do it. I think let's go for that. But not understanding the direct impact on your pocketbook, you may think differently. Now, yes, I will concede you could probably get a little bit more descriptive than gas tax repeal initiative and the consequences of that. But that's what you have to debate out, because this doesn't say repeals gas tax, which was enacted for road repair and transportation funding. It just says eliminates funding. It's the same playbook, folks, because what they did here is the exact same thing, where it went from establishes additional voter identification and citizenship verification requirements. That's a positive. That's saying we're establishing something to make it stronger. The language there is important. It's at minimum neutral, but yes, it does have a little bit more positive flair of establishing requirements. Now, when they change it to it prohibits citizens from voting unless they present government-issued identification, the first thing, it's a psychological game.
2: Right.
20: that pops in your head is that they are, I vote by voting yes, I'm going to prohibit citizens from voting. No one would vote yes for that if it was just that title. That is the psychological game they're playing, and it's dangerous. And it's not just California, as we say this. This game is why we have to look everywhere.
2: It's happening everywhere, including Linda, who's calling from Maine. Go ahead, Linda, line three.
4: Yes, I agree with you. It happened in Maine. What was positive and was a petition that was signed by over 100,000 persons was changed to negative and confused all the people. And we lost, and we should have won, because I didn't come across anybody that was against it when we were signing petitions. And I believe that this is part of voter fraud, that it should be stopped. We should have a

0: called a software glitch in New Jersey that added 6,600 non-citizens to their voter rolls, and 400 of those actually voted. They get to play an easy game here. It's another semantics game, just like this word change here, is that if you say, look, there was voter fraud in New Jersey, they can say, whoa, whoa, whoa, no, it was a software glitch that we didn't purposefully add these people to vote. And so they are able to then be like, oh, you're calling it fraud. You're a conspiracy theorist. You're an election denier. Then they can use these loaded terms against people that just want free, fair, secure elections. So that's where they get into it. And Linda, your point, the term voter fraud is too limiting because it invokes something that says someone voted specifically that was not allowed to with the intent of defrauding the election. That's what that term is saying. So even when you say this is voter fraud, they can point and be like, you're an election denier. It's really much broader than that. It is individuals that are trying to subvert the confidence of the American people in our safe, secure, free, and fair elections. So it almost, we need to find a better term of, and that's why it is election security. The Save America Act is about election security, but they keep saying, no, you're an election denier. You think it's all fraudulent. Sometimes it's not fraudulent in the sense of voter fraud, a ballot that's not a real person that's cast to pad the numbers. Sometimes they are rigging the system to get a favored outcome. That's what you're seeing here in California. But if you were to call it voter fraud, they'd have a way to go after you and discredit what you're saying. But it's the same end game. It's to try and control, manipulate, and get a desired outcome instead of letting the people decide. They say they're the party that wants to preserve and save democracy, and democracy's on the ballot. But what they really mean is that our intended outcomes are on the ballot, and we're going to do everything we can to try and manipulate to get to those desired outcomes.
1: I want to quickly go to Philip in Oregon before we get to the final segment of the show, which we will be continuing to take your calls on. Philip, go ahead.
2: Yeah, I just wanted to call in and say I completely agree about it. It's fraudulent in California. I used to live there. I lived down in Coachella Valley, Palm Springs area. I lived in San Diego. And I just remember, you know, when every time 2018, every time there's a vote, you know, and they always put a tax increase on every time for gas. And it's like, we don't pay enough. And you watch the local news, and I wasn't just watching local news out there in the Palm Springs, Coachella Valley. I'm watching the local news in San Diego, Riverside, all over. And all you see is local reporters going to the gas stations, talking to people at the pump, and the people talking about, yeah, I don't know, I'm either going to put $5 in gas, or I'm going to pay for my child care this week, or try to put food on the table. And then how do these things pass? When everybody they interview is totally like, dude, this is too much. We can't do it anymore, you know? And then it passes. I said, oh, this is crazy. And I actually wound up homeless. And I experienced the homeless industrial complex out there in San Diego, California. I needed life-saving emergency surgery. I was homeless because I couldn't work. I was fighting SSDI for benefits that I qualified for, that I paid for. And I was homeless because I couldn't work. And I'm sitting there watching busloads of illegal immigrants being bused in every day. This is 2020, 2021, 2022. I'm watching them being bused in, and I'm talking thousands.
1: Hey, Philip, I'm only I think you speak for a lot of people who have suffered and had a lot of issues with what's going on in these states. And you're right. You talk to every normal person, they tell you one thing, and then these ballots come out, and you see where the election results go, and you go, where are all these people? Well, a lot of times they're manipulated. A lot of times they're changed. They're voting some party line because they feel like they have to. Philip, I appreciate your call. We are going to a break right now. The phone lines are open for you at 1-800-684-3110, 1-800-684-3110, dealing with the frustrations a lot of us have surrounding elections. So give me a call, 1-800-684-3110. 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As we start to wrap up Defend the Defenseless Week, you got to join us. We'll be right back.

0: We've witnessed monumental legal victories from defending the 14th Amendment and protecting our sacred American right to vote, the overturning of Roe v. Wade, and standing up for the religious liberty of our kids and seniors. But even with the many historic wins we've achieved, the battle is far from over. The attacks on our constitutionally protected rights persist. Countless unborn babies remain in jeopardy, and across the globe, innocent Christians are being targeted and killed across this country and around the world. This fight isn't just the ACLJ's, it's all of ours. It belongs to every American who wants to preserve the values and beliefs on which this nation was founded. None of the victories we've won would have been possible without the unwavering support of ACLJ members and ACLJ champions. It's been an honor to fight for you all these years. 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
5: Can you believe we made it here, folks? Final segment of the day, Will.
6: On a Thursday.
5: Thursday, we had no guests, just me and you and a bunch of people on the phones. 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So is Texas. But we got three lines open. 1-800-684-3110. Let's kick it off in California with Lisa, who is calling on line two. Go ahead.
7: Hi. Thank you for taking my call.
5: Go ahead. No problem.
7: Okay. I really don't know how to question this, but how do you beat a system that is literally set up to not be beaten? Like, we did the Prop 50. I went out and got all the signatures for this 39, for this Prop 39 stick. I don't feel well. You know what I mean? I have pulmonary hypertension. Okay. And we got over the million votes for them just to change the language before. I just don't understand how this could.
5: How you can even fix it. Yeah, I think, look, when you open up, this was good about this one. Lisa, and I will tell you this to give you a little bit of hope here. The fact that we're bringing attention to this and other news outlets are bringing attention to this means that earlier on, that you got still an election months away, you are actually seeing real pushback through the press, through media. And look, we are exploring the legal ways that we can push back to simplify this for the American people, for you locally in your state, local communities, because we know this is a frustration you have. That's the one good thing about the United States of America. We can figure out ways to at least challenge what's happening, not always guaranteed to be successful, but we can put people on it. But what this does say is there's enough attention happening in California right now for this to not fly under the radar and show up the day you walk into the election. With the day you walk into the ballot box, you can actually make a change earlier on. And we encourage you certainly to share this kind of show, share this with people, because this is happening right now. And of course, there are things like the Save America Act, the voter ID requirements that are happening nationwide that could go through on a federal level.
6: Well, that's right. And once again, when you're talking about this, Lisa, that's where the contrast is because I feel like even in California, when you look at the national numbers for something like the Save Act and the voter ID nationally,
5: wild.
6: It's unbelievably unified.
5: Like 70-80%.
6: Right. And that's, I'm having the team look up those numbers for me because it's wild. Even I think within just Democrats, when they take the sample and they say it's like 70%
5: right.
6: of Democrats are for this nationally. So once again, there may be a way in California that this still rises to that level, even with their shenanigans, even with their tricks of trying to get people to think they're voting to disenfranchise people. And hopefully it won't work. But yes, I understand it's disheartening, Lisa. That's also part of the game. That's what we've seen for so long in California, is that when it feels like you can't win, then people stop caring and showing up. And that's how they really rig elections. It's not by filling out a bunch of ballots and stuffing them in a ballot box. It's not by an allegation against a voting machine. What real election stealing and fraud is getting people to not care and not show up. So it doesn't matter who's on the ballot or what's on the ballot. They're going to get their agenda through no matter what. That is the real concern in the United States. It's not that there's a grand conspiracy about one company or one way that people can go and unfairly tilt the scales in their favor. It is when they get people to stop caring. It's when they get you to stop believing that your vote matters. That's the real danger. You can never let that happen. You always have to encourage people. Exercise your right to vote in this country. It is a right. But once again, 81% nationally support voter ID. That's including 70% of Democrats. This should be an issue when put to the people of California that wins in a landslide.
5: Yep. And speaking of which, let's go to Ed, who has some questions about actually things that are going on in California. Ed, California, go ahead.
8: Yes. Thank you, Burbank, LA specifically. Rick, yesterday was talking about the 2-year voter rolls are supposed to be cleaned up. Do I understand correctly that there is a court lawsuit settlement for LA specifically that is mandatory for every 2 years, and they are still not doing it? And if so, can every election official and any politician responsible for oversight be held in contempt of court, fully accountable, and the election in LA be thrown out and postponed until the rolls are cleaned up?
6: Well, Ed, I think there's a lot of ways to look at that. One, yes, you are correct. Rick does talk about this issue quite frequently, that even when things are a requirement in California, many times they're just ignored and no one's holding it accountable. Whether or not someone could hold someone in contempt regarding that, that's up to the judge. And who they would pick and all that. Like, I feel like that would be a lot of situations and a lot of nuance that is not going to happen. So not something we come on here and say, hey, get your hopes up. Maybe this judge in California, that's a judge in California in LA, is going to move forward with something like that. I have a feeling that they're probably sympathetic with the government in LA when it comes to the judges there. But at the end of the day, yes, these are things that you start to see. And I also don't think a judge is going to declare an election invalid in L.A. I don't think you're going to see that either. And there's a danger in that as well. We don't want the courts to start exercising a lot of authority in areas that we don't traditionally see.
5: But there are a lot of pushes in L.A., in Southern California in general, to clean up those voter rolls. We know Rick Grenell has been a part of that. He's got a whole organization that is trying to do things like that in California because he believes that, look, it's a long-term effort to win people over on one side or the other. But in general, it's not necessarily always about partisan politics. It can just be about making sure these elections are being held fair and free and easy to understand. And we want to be a part of that today as well. And look, the ACLJ is going to look at different efforts we can get involved in. I think it's important, too. I mean, look, you got a lot of language barriers as well in a state like California, where people walk in, they're trying to figure out. Of course, they have different languages, but you know, when things do get lost in translation and then you have very confusing rhetoric, this is what happens again. This is how the game is played. Let's quickly go to Patty in Texas before we wrap this up. Patty, we only got about a minute. Go ahead.
9: I voted twice by mail-in ballot, and both times I got a letter saying my vote wasn't counted. The first time they said it was too late, even though it was postmarked the day before, and the rule said it had to be postmarked by the day of. The second time they said they could not verify my IDs. And I gave them both, and I checked on their website, and it said that my voter registration was good, but they didn't count my vote.
10: Patty, I would go to aclj.org/help, put in your information, and an attorney can reach out to you from the ACLJ team. 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So go to aclj.org/help, and they'll see if they can at least take a look.
5: We're like the closest you can get to an attorney without being an attorney.
10: Right.
5: Pretty close. We've been around it a lot.
10: Yeah, or attorney adjacent.
5: Yeah, exactly. Mm-hmm. We're like three clicks down. Patty, I appreciate it. 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
17: News this hour from Town Hall. I'm Keith Peters in Washington. A Minnesota man who killed Democratic lawmaker Melissa Hortman and her husband have been sentenced to life in prison.
18: Vance Belter went to Hortman's home wearing a tactical uniform and mask about 3:30 in the morning on June 14, 2025. He rang the doorbell while shouting he was a police officer doing a welfare check. Belter shot and killed Melissa and Mark and also a family dog. Belter was sentenced to 2 life terms plus 40 years after earlier pleading guilty to avoid the death penalty. Survivors of the attack spoke of enduring trauma, but say Belter failed to eliminate Melissa Hortman's spirit and legacy. I'm Lisa Dwyer.
17: President Trump is sending a clear message to lawmakers, Willie Nelson reports.
19: The White House says President Trump wants
13: Congress to pick up the pace on the SAVE Act.
19: His patience is running out. He wants to see as much of the Save America passed as possible by the August recess. He knows that's what the American people want to see passed.
13: The SAVE Act would require proof of U.S. citizenship to register to vote. Willie Nelson, the White House.
17: Senate Majority Leader John Thune reiterated that he does not believe he has enough votes in the Senate to pass the legislation. Violent storms have caused severe flooding in West Virginia. Governor Patrick Morrisey says flood damage is becoming the focus as rescue and recovery efforts narrow.
20: More roads have been reopened, and we know that many thousands of West Virginians have had their power restored. And of course, communities are beginning to do the really heavy lifting in terms of moving toward recovery, cleaning up, and assessing the damage.
17: Meanwhile, Tropical Storm Bertha is weakening after coming ashore near Galveston, Texas. On Wall Street, the Dow down by 506 points. More on these stories at townhall.com.
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17: Democrats are hoping to exploit a growing rift within the GOP over the issue of AI data centers. Bob Agnew reports.
23: The data centers are causing concern in rural areas and states due to their likely impact on land, water, and local life. It's an issue that resonates with states like Arizona and Ohio. In Texas, those data centers are rapidly expanding, while both Democrats and Republicans voice their opposition. Republican Governor Greg Abbott has promised to regulate the centers, but his critics say the actions lack urgency. It's still not clear which party would benefit the most from worries about the implications of fast-growing AI and the massive facilities needed to power its growth. Bob Hagen reporting.
17: The iconic Cinerama Dome in Hollywood is set to be restored and reopened. Alamo Drafthouse Cinema will operate the theater and an adjacent 14-theater complex. News and analysis at townhall.com.
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3: Morning, Lori. Evening, Grace America. Hugh Hewitt from Orlando, Florida, where the American Legislative Exchange Council is having their annual meeting. This is day two of my broadcast, which I'm kicking off with State Senator Phil King from the great state of Texas, which has, for reasons that defy my understanding, 31 senators in their upper chamber. Senator King, you got to start with the explanation of 31 senators, because that doesn't make any sense to the folks in Pittsburgh.
4: Well, the Capitol lore says that we have 150 members of the House, and that's because there's 150 Psalms, and we have 31 senators because there's 31 Proverbs. We have actually researched that to see if it's true. We can't find anything to it. But it's a wonderful story, so it has been stuck with for decades.
3: Well, that's like, I have a column in Fox News this morning about Trump and Napoleon Maxim and the Maxim. If you start to take Vienna, take Vienna. It's never been found, Napoleon saying that, but it works, so yeah. You use it. Well, I want to talk about a lot with you, but I'm going to start with data centers because you have business and commerce as one of your committees, and we're going to go to religious liberty. Would you tell us about the data center coming to your district and why people might want to think twice before they say, no, we don't want a data center?
4: Sure. There's legitimate concerns. We've never done this kind of build out. Electricity's an issue. Water's a concern. Not in my backyard's a big concern. Those are all things we're working through and can work through. On the great side, you always want your state to be in front of whatever the next big thing is. And this is at least the combustion engine. It's probably the Industrial Revolution. And so you want your state to be in front of that. And in front of everybody on it. There's a tax benefit, too, that nobody talks about, but I represent one little county, small county, 3,800 people, Shackelford, Texas, great county. There's a data center under construction now, along with a power facility that'll provide the electricity. That one data center and that one power center, well, first of all, let me say, all the property taxes collected to fund schools, the city, the county, the emergency service district, everything in that county totals $9.9 million a year in collections. That one data center and that one power facility is going to write that county a check for $250 million every year. Without putting any strain on government services, it's not going to put kids in their schools, it's not going to put trucks on their roads, it's not going to put crime in their neighborhoods. It's just going to be money to the community to use for water resources and whatever else they can think of.
3: Now, that was approved by a board of supervisors. I'm unfamiliar with how land use approvals in Shackelford County happen.
4: So in Texas, our counties don't have zoning authority. So if a property owner wants to sell that property to Amazon to build a delivery center, or they want to sell it for a power plant, they can do that. We don't. We even have a deregulated electricity market. But in this case, they're bringing their own electric power. They're building this giant series of tilt wall buildings that look like all other tilt wall buildings. And they've got a lot of traffic out there now with a couple thousand construction workers for a couple of years building this. But when that's over, it's just going to be some standalone buildings that don't make noise. Again, they've worked through the electricity issue there. The water issue is solved for that community. But there is really no approval. Now, we've since then, I think we're the first state to do so, have set up a process for making sure that it's not the wild, wild west when data centers interconnect. Because, you know, one data center will use as much electricity as a town of 100,000 people easily. And so we've got some parameters for how you work on interconnection so that things don't fall apart. But There is no approval process for a data center to come into
3: that. That sounds like the alpha case for best case, unless there's a blue duck and a lonesome dove involved in this. That's going to work out just fine, and people ought to use it as an example. I want to turn now to the Religious Liberty Committee that you've set up. Lieutenant Governor Dan Patrick chairs the National Religious Liberty Commission, and he does a very fine job of it. Why did Texas do that? What's its end supposed to be?
4: Well, as you said, Governor Patrick chaired the Presidential Commission on Religious Liberty. They just submitted their report to the president and to the public. And if you watched those hearings over the last year, at least I was shocked at all the instances of discrimination, religious discrimination, and even persecution in the workplace, in education, in the military, of course, in government facilities, government offices. And I think he just wants to bring that to Texas. And we are going to, we're standing up that committee right now, and we're looking at the presidential report. We're going to look for gaps in the Texas law, and we're going to fill those gaps and try to make Texas number one in the nation for religious liberty for decades to come.
3: One of the most famous religious liberty cases, I teach con law, is the city of Bernie. Down in Bernie, they wouldn't let St. Mary's Catholic Church expand. It ended up being a big case that was decided on grounds unrelated to the Free Exercise Clause. But I think I don't normally think of Texas as having a lot of religious liberty problems. Have you held hearings yet? Have you asked people to come in yet?
4: Oh, yeah. I think it's we're about to start the hearings in just actually next month. But, you know, a simple example is one of our physicians in Texas, and he testified before the hearing. The Presidential Commission, and he was a whistleblower. He was concerned that they were doing the gender modification on children at one of the Texas hospitals that had said they had stopped doing that. He released information showing that they were. The Biden administration then indicted him, I believe, on three federal counts. Right.
3: Yeah.
4: He was persecuted by his peer groups. And it was a terrible experience. And those are the kind of things that are popping up in every state. We're just like anywhere else where a child trying to give their valedictorian speech has it changed from what they wanted to talk. They want to talk about Christ. They want to talk about God. And let's have a school district strike that. So the same things you see going on everywhere in our culture now, we're seeing them in Texas, too.
3: Big state. A lot of people will be on both ends of the bell curve. Let me turn to redistricting. You chaired the redistricting committee. That was a national story. Congratulations, you got it done. How's it look in the rearview mirror?
4: Well, you know, it was interesting. The first time I found out we were doing redistricting was when the president was being interviewed on the tarmac somewhere and said, and Texas is going to do congressional redistricting, draw five seats, going to be an easy deal. So we've put together a committee. And Lieutenant Governor appointed, I chaired it, and we had some struggles. The Democrats in the House left the state for a while.
3: I remember it well.
4: And eventually came back, and we had some issues in the Senate, too. But we created five additional Republican seats, congressional seats. We have 38 seats. We should have 39, but they changed the census during Biden's tenure. They're not walk-away Republican seats.
3: Yep.
4: I feel real comfortable that we'll win at least three of them. All five are winnable. You know, politics are a little odd this cycle and difficult, particularly down in South Texas. And so they're good seats. They should be Republican seats, but they're not walk-away seats.
3: Will there be, do you think, fairly confident, a net pickup for Texas for the Republicans at the end of the day, even if a couple of those districts go the wrong way?
4: So we all know what politics look like right now. It's a little uneasy. I think it's going to get a lot better as we get toward November. But I think I feel real comfortable we'll pick up three of those. I think if it was a normal election cycle, we'd pick up all five.
3: And so do they stay the same until 32?
4: Yes, until after the next census. Well, until we redistrict again.
3: Yeah.
4: You know, and we're required to after the next census, but so yes, they would go through, and in 2030, the census will come out. We will draw districts again then, and in 31, we'll draw the districts. The census will come out in 31. We'll draw the districts that year, and then the 32 election would elect the congressional members for 33.
3: Now, last question. You've had great leadership in Texas from Rick Perry and Greg Abbott forever. Eventually, Greg Abbott's going to say, I'm done doing this job. Who's next in line? And Lieutenant Governor Patrick just seems to like to be Lieutenant Governor. How long are these superstars going to hang around?
4: You know, we talk about the same thing. I don't know. The great thing is Texas has a lot of people in other offices and in business that could step in there and do a great job. We've got a broad bench. And so, but you're right. I think the Lieutenant Governor, although he'd make a magnificent governor, I think he's pretty happy where he is. It says this is his last term that he's running for now. But we'll see. Who knows? It won't be me.
3: You like your job?
4: I like where I'm at.
3: By the way, I think having those committees and on top of that, Homeland Security, which you didn't have time to talk about, you got a plate full. Thank you for joining me. You're also on the ALEC Executive Committee.
4: Yes.
3: Wonderful organization, mm-hmm. does fabulous work. Keep up the good work, especially on AI and data centers, because I don't want my beloved state of Ohio to go off in the wrong direction. I want them to hear that tax increment of $250 million a year for the right data center in the right place. That's Texas State Senator Phil King. I'll be right back. America, we're going to go to Florida next, so stay tuned. I'm Hugh Hewitt from the American Legislative Exchange Council, ALEC.org/you, ALEC.org/you. I'll be right back.
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0: 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Silver has fallen even further. 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
7: Welcome back, America. My annual trip to Florida and Orlando is the American Legislative Exchange Council's gathering national conference. And their national chairwoman this year is Demi Bousada. She is a representative of the great state of Florida, which is featured in the Wall Street Journal today. Fox News, I mean, for being the 17th largest economy in the world. So you people are cooking. And you're the chair of ALEC, and you've beaten the records that Danny Perez all set. And Danny is a thorn in my side for 6 years. So I'm very, very glad to hear you just crushed his record. What are the records that ALEC set this year?
8: Thank you. No, I'm so happy that you're here. So happy that we're back in the free state of Florida. Okay. And we were here 3 years ago when Danny Perez, our current speaker of the Florida House, was national chair of ALEC. And yes, I have beat all of his records. When I got the chairmanship and started off in January and took the reins, my first question to Lisa Nelson, the CEO of ALEC, was, okay, what did Danny do? And I want to beat all of his records. And, you know, she turned to me and she goes, I don't think he sees it as a competition between you two. I think it's you two working together for Florida to be at top. And I said, No.
7: That's not
8: it's a direct competition, and we are going to crush them all. So every record from attendance to fundraising to new private sector members, new legislators, and the amount of legislators we have here from Florida. So we have 64 legislators from the Florida legislature here.
7: That's remarkable. I will talk to California, please. That's my home away from home. I no longer live there. I live in the Beltway now, but I miss it, and they need to follow Florida's example, especially that story today, 17th largest GDP in the world. Florida is on fire. I don't mean like California's on fire. I mean the good way to be on fire. So congratulations on that.
8: Thank you. Tell me
7: a little bit about the governor's race. Byron Donalds, I was with the future First Lady of Florida yesterday, as were you, at the ALEC. She should be governor. I thought she was on fire.
8: She could do it.
7: So,
8: absolutely.
7: What's the race look like to you?
8: I think that Byron is the clear winner and the clear leader that we need here in Florida to continue momentum, but also to continue to help us grow into this next phase that we're going into. Like you said, 17th largest economy in the world. That's impressive just for a state. And he's what Florida needs. There's no secret. I endorsed him early, and I'm a big supporter. And yes, Erica is you know, his biggest asset, and she could do it herself too.
7: So I'm on right now in Tampa, Orlando, Jacksonville, the Panhandle, Sarasota, all over the floor except Miami. We don't have a Miami outlet for reasons unbeknown to me. I want to go to your hometown of Coconut Grove somehow.
8: Come on down.
7: There's got to be a radio station in Coconut Grove if you're listening, Coconut Grove. Where is his strongest suit in terms of the governor's race, and where does he have to work the hardest to beat Jolly?
8: No, I think he's strong no matter where you go in Florida. The support is strong everywhere. He's been down on the ground in Miami, knocking doors, going to the Ventanita and having cafecito, and he's making the rounds, and he's been in every corner, and the support is out there. I think that he has it.
7: All right, so tell me your story. I always get these times. We obviously, if you become the chair of ALEC, you end up being exiled to Brazil after a few years. That's where Danny Perez is going.
8: Oh, I was hoping Italy, but...
7: You want Italy. Tell me your backstory.
8: So my backstory is I ran in November 2020, and you know, Danny Perez actually, you know, I owe him a lot for helping me get there. He came to me, he said, I thought you would be great for this seat. I told him, no, I've seen this song and dance before. The Republicans had lost the seat the three prior elections, and he's like, no, we can do it. You know, this is the time, and I didn't think I'd run for office when I did. And Danny told me, you know, there's no perfect time. The time is when the opportunity is there. So took a leap of faith, went for it, knocked on 11,501 doors, just myself. As a team, we did 35,000, and we won. It was unbelievable.
7: What was your background before you decided to become an elected official? Were you already on a local board or a mayor or something like that?
8: No. So I was a legislative aide for a few years, but my real job is that I'm a director, one of the directors at a Center for Adults with Developmental Disabilities. Oh. So that's an issue that I'm personally passionate about. I've been able to run legislation to help that population. So, you know, when you're thinking of any developmental disability, autism, cerebral palsy, Down syndrome.
7: Well, what have you done for them? Because I have many, many friends with children who are now adults in their 30s, and they're all working, but they have to find the right employer. So how do you incentivize that?
8: That's right. So the center that I work at, we're adult day training. So we do have an employment program. We go out in the community, we find employers, we help get them more used to, you know, what it would be like to have an employee with a developmental disability. We don't hide from that word, okay? I think that's number one. But you treat them like you treat any other employee, and we give them that opportunity. They want jobs. They want that independence. They want to earn a paycheck, and they're excited to get that paycheck. So we set everyone up for success. We match the skill set with what the job is. We have a culinary academy, so they learn culinary schools or culinary skills. A lot of them want to work in the food industry, so we've given them that opportunity too. Transportation was a major right. problem for us. So just like you expect your employee to be on time at work, you would expect one of, you know, our individuals to be on time at work. And the transportation service that was being provided was way below subpar. So I've run some legislation to provide better transportation.
7: How about group housing, which is a problem for everyone, especially as parents get older and become, mm-hmm. you know, unable to oversee or superintend the primary care of their adult with disability?
8: Absolutely. So our center, you never graduate from it. You can you can start there from when you age out of the school system, the K-12 system at 22 here in Florida, and you're there till end of life. We are a family, and you know, no matter what stage of life you're in, we're there for you. We do community-based education, take them out into the community every single week too. We're not overnight. So there actually is a place in Miami that just opened this past year that is housing. There's one in Tallahassee I've seen, but we need more of it. It's definitely a deficit.
7: What a fabulous passion to have in the legislature. Now, what's your passion for ALEC? What do you want them to focus on? Because I've been talking data centers with everyone yesterday and started off with Senator King today on that.
8: Yeah, data centers is a big deal right now. No matter where you are, it's a hot topic for sure. We obviously had that morning session on data centers, and I think we need to have more information out there and so people can really understand. But, you know, my goal for ALEC is to continue the momentum. You know, it wasn't that long ago where we didn't have quite the attendance we had now and we didn't have this momentum. So keep it going, attract new members, new legislators, make sure we have legislators from all 50 states. We do have a legislator from California.
7: He's coming in today. David Tangipa.
8: Yes.
7: And I am so excited because that's an endangered species of legislator as a Republican in California. But, you know, aren't you amazed? You're 17th largest GDP in the world. California probably 7th or 8th, but it's falling like a rock and you're shooting off like a rocket. You think they would understand that what you're doing is working and what they're doing isn't. Do you ever...
8: You would think. I thought Spencer Pratt was going to help with some of those issues, but we know how that one turned out. So you would think by now that they're seeing that, hey, they're going to potentially lose some congressional seats. We're gaining some of these other states that aren't doing the antics that they're doing. They're gaining people, and California, unfortunately, is losing people, but fortunately for us.
7: Yeah. 1 minute left, Demi Bassetta. Do you have redistricting? Are you on that committee? Because you folks did a wonderful job this time around, but it'll happen again after the 30 census.
8: So I was not on the redistricting committee, and I will be termed out of the House by them when it comes back. We'll see what role I'm in, you know, at that point. But I voted for the most recent maps when it made it to the floor, but wasn't part of the process.
7: Well, I hope you get a new CB down in Coconut Grove with St. Hugh of Lincoln's Parish. Thank you, Representative Bassetta, and congratulations on ALEC and break all of Danny's records and set them so high no one else gets them. Thank you so much for joining. I'll be right back, America. Stay tuned. From Orlando, I'm at the American Legislative Exchange Council Forum on QQ.
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0: With SR News, I'm Keith Peters in Washington. A Minnesota man who killed Democratic lawmaker Melissa Hortman and her husband has been sentenced to life in prison.
1: Vance Belter went to Hortman's home wearing a tactical uniform and mask about 3:30 in the morning on June 14, 2025. He rang the doorbell while shouting he was a police officer doing a welfare check. Belter shot and killed Melissa and Mark and also a family dog. Belter was sentenced to 2 life terms plus 40 years. After earlier pleading guilty to avoid the death penalty. Survivors of the attack spoke of enduring trauma, but say Belter failed to eliminate Melissa Hortman's spirit and legacy. I'm Lisa Dwyer.
0: President Trump is sending a clear message to lawmakers, Willie Nelson reports.
2: The White House says President Trump wants Congress to pick up the pace on the SAVE Act.
3: His patience is running out. He wants to see as much of the SAVE America passed as possible by the August recess. He knows that's what the American people want to see passed.
2: The SAVE Act would require proof of U.S. citizenship to register to vote. Willie Nelson, the White House.
0: Senate Majority Leader John Thune reiterated that he does not believe he has enough votes in the Senate to pass the legislation. Violent storms have caused severe flooding in West Virginia. Governor Patrick Morrisey says flood damage is becoming the focus as rescue and recovery efforts narrow.
4: More roads have been reopened, and we know that many thousands of West Virginians have had their power restored. And of course, communities are beginning to do the really heavy lifting in terms of moving toward recovery, cleaning up, and assessing the damage.
0: Meanwhile, Tropical Storm Bertha is weakening after coming ashore near Galveston, Texas. On Wall Street, the Dow down by 506 points, the Nasdaq dropped 553, the S&P lower by 90. This is SRN News.
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11: Welcome back, America. I'm Hugh Hewitt. A couple of breaking news headlines. President Trump has put the Houthis on notice, actually put Iran on notice, that a Houthi missile is an Iranian missile. And the same deal is now in effect for what he said to the IRGC yesterday. Every missile you shoot at a tanker will lose you a power plant. And today he added, by the way, that applies to the Houthis as well. Secretary Rubio had this to elaborate on the attitude in Washington about the IRGC, cut number 3.
12: When these people do a deal, they either break it or after they make it, they want to change the deal. So they're probably not ready to do a deal yet, but they will be soon because the price they're paying is very high despite their tough talk and their flowery language and their stupid Lego videos they put out. I've never seen them, but they put these things out on social media. Despite all that bravado, they are suffering tremendously and they're going to suffer more until they come to their senses. They're not there yet, unfortunately.
11: That's the language they understand. I approve of what President Trump has put in place, and we'll see if it got through the thick heads of Mr. Commander Vahidi. Let me tell you, it's 95 degrees in Orlando at 3 o'clock, so I don't think you need Best Hot Grill. But just in case you're in a part of the country where there isn't 95 degrees, BestHotGrill.com, BestHotGrill.com. 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Now I want to tell you about my Food for the Poor friends. They're running a special campaign, an urgent campaign, on top of their campaign for the earthquake victims in Venezuela. They have returned their focus now. They got a lot of aid down there, but there's a lot of desperate hunger. And year over year, donations are down over all NGOs, especially those that are working in Central and South America. So we're asking this audience to help these precious children get something that they need. Listen to Jacob from Food for the Poor.
13: 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It's just horrific. I can't express it and explain it. You got to be there to really understand. 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
11: 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Thank you to Americans for Prosperity. I'll be right back with another legislator right here on The Hugh Hewitt Show from Alec in Orlando. 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
6: Welcome back. America, Hugh Hewitt from the American Legislative Exchange Council. Every year we talk about big issues, but sometimes there's a state-specific issue. And Missouri State Senator Ben Brown is with me. Senator Brown is here to talk about, you had an election on the 4th. That's pretty quick. What are you debating in Mizzou?
7: So we have a number of very important ballot measures that the voters will be deciding on August 4th. We have an opportunity to reform our initial petition system. And also, we have the opportunity to pass what is known as Amendment 5, which would really set the groundwork for us to permanently eliminate our state income tax.
6: So how is that polling? Because that doesn't sound great to voters sometimes, but then you look at Tennessee, Florida, and Texas, and it's an engine of economic growth.
7: Yeah, I mean, the data doesn't lie. I mean, I've taken on this issue for a couple of years, and I looked at growth metrics. I looked at the U-Haul Growth Index. They put out an annual report, and I just started plugging in income tax rates. And what really stood out to me is that three out of the top five fastest-growing states, the ones having the most success, have an income tax rate of 0%. You expand that out a little in four of the top seven. As opposed to those at the bottom, you have your Californias, New York's.
6: 14.5% at the top.
7: Yeah.
6: Ridiculous. No wonder people are leaving.
7: Yeah. And then, you know, I took that and I even narrowed it down further. I plugged into a spreadsheet just Missouri and the eight states that directly border us. Because after all, those are the ones that we are in the most direct competition with. And what I found was that Missouri ranked only number six in terms of lowest income tax rate. We also ranked number six in terms of population growth or loss. Every state that outperformed us had a lower income tax rate. Every single state that's lagging behind has a higher income tax rate. So the growth point is something that you really want to get across. As far as what this would do, it really does two things. There's a mandate that the legislature must pass a statute that would continue these gradual revenue-driven triggers to reduce our income tax and eventually eliminate it. Right now, what we have in law is that it will go down to 4.5% and then that stops. This would mandate that we continue that down to zero. It also does have an optional provision. It gives the legislature the option, because if you're using only revenue triggers, we're looking at a very long process, let's be honest. It gives us the option if we want to expand the sales tax base in order to expedite that process.
6: So how did this get? How does it, Measure 5 get on the ballot? Did it come out of the legislature, or was it by petition?
7: So, yeah, this was passed in the legislature.
6: And with a lot of support or a little support? Did it take arm twisting, or was it, we got to do this to keep up?
7: You know, in the Missouri legislature, we have a very robust filibuster. And so for

0: A big issue like this, actually, I think we got it through a little easier than even I anticipated.
1: So, how long does your filibuster run for?
0: This session wasn't as bad, and I remember in 2025, I think it was, we had two record-breaking filibusters. Each went on for about 3 days, so you
1: So,
0: don't get a lot of sleep during those times.
1: who is opposed to making you competitive with, say, Tennessee and Arkansas? Arkansas is low, but it's not flat. Tennessee is zero. Who doesn't want that?
0: Well, the Democrats for one, some of the usual characters. There is some pushback from some on the right as well. Anytime you're advancing any kind of reform that is just this complex, this complicated, people at home, they don't spend years studying this, and so there, do hear about some people have hesitation because of the possibility of expanding that sales tax base. As of right now, generally only products are taxed. There was a constitutional amendment passed 2015 that prohibited sales tax applying to services. My perspective, I was a business owner prior to serving in the Senate. I owned restaurants. And, particularly in a restaurant, sales tax, as a business owner, you have to eat that. And I always wondered, why do people like myself have a brick-and-mortar business that sell products have to deal with sales tax, but yet another person owns a business down the road that produces service, they don't have to deal with sales tax.
1: Like a HVAC or someone that's going to go in your home or mow your lawn or something, they don't pay it?
0: Exactly, yeah. Hair salon, anything like
1: That
0: that.
1: doesn't seem very fair. So did you sell your businesses when you went into the legislature?
0: Not immediately. About a year in, I sold one. I tried to give myself the false impression that I'd be able to do both for a period of time. Didn't really work out. I tried another one as a silent partner. It wasn't for me. It's something I couldn't really get comfortable with. I have to be more hands-on, so.
1: So I'm very curious. I was just asking the ALEC chair what she did before. Why were you in the restaurant business? I got a good buddy, Glenn, who's been in the restaurant business forever. He's now up at Labor helping out with reforming restaurant rules because they're all messed up for labor. What got you in the restaurant business?
0: So when I was in college, I went through this big entrepreneurial phase, and I'd collect all these little black spiral notebooks, and at one point I had a couple of them filled up with just partially completed business plans for everything I could dream up, and just happened to have opportunity where a restaurant was available. I went and met with the broker, signed the NDA, and just to look over numbers to help with my business plan. But I recognized exactly what was broken in the business. Their costs were all out of line, some things that needed to be changed. And I thought, I'm 28 years old at the time, so quite a bit younger. I thought, I could go and I could do this. And then just, once I get an idea in my head, I'm one of those people, I don't stop. I just keep grinding forward till I get there.
1: Center of all the businesses in the world, I think that's the toughest niche.
0: Yes, though I will point out that prior to that, I did professional mixed martial arts. So going from
1: Okay, I'm not going to
0: that,
1: fight with you about anything.
0: I mean, to my point, that and then restaurant business, then politics, I guess I'm just a glutton for punishment.
1: When you sit down, which niche were you in restaurant? Medium, like Chili's, or were you a lower end or higher end?
0: So it was, I had kind of, I wanted a place with a kind of a casual, sporty type vibe, but with upscale food and drink, a from scratch kitchen. Cocktails made of fresh squeezed juice, and so that was my vision, sort of a Midwestern take on a gastropub.
1: Yeah.
0: And I did that for it's about 8 years, till up until COVID, and that's actually how I got involved in politics.
1: Oh, they shut you down?
0: Yeah, in St. Louis County, where my restaurant was located, and I went from a guy that never gave a public speech in his life to at one point, overnight, I became the face of the resistance and was doing 5 interviews a day between local news and radio, next thing I know, and traveling to the Capitol, testifying at hearings for legislation to restore oversight and accountability. I did that for about a year. I filed a lawsuit against the state. Actually, I won. It took about a year, but ended up reversing most of the mandates statewide.
1: That's remarkable. That's a great origin story. And they have term limits in Missouri?
0: They do.
1: How many more years you got in the Senate?
0: So I just finished my 4th year. Last year, my first term. I'm up for re-election for another 4 years right now.
1: Senator Brown, I hope to see you at the next ALEC convention as a freshly minted winner and with your Measure 5 passed. Thank you for joining me. Senator Ben Brown from Missouri. Stay tuned, America. I'll be right back. I'm the Hugh Hewitt Show from Orlando. Hey there. to do something meaningful for the 250th anniversary of America? We just got started on July 4th. It runs all year. 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
1: Welcome back, America. I'm Hugh Hewitt. Love that story by Senator Brown. But I want you to hear Senator Cruz today because he's right about the need for two viable parties. Here's Senator Cruz today.
9: I think she'll run for president. I don't think she will run for Senate, but I'm going to make a prediction for you, Sean. My prediction is Comrade Mondami will be the next Democrat senator from New York, that Mondami will replace Schumer. I think Mondami is the single most powerful Democrat in the country. And I got to say, by the way, there are some Republicans that are celebrating. This is great. Our opponents are crazy. That's going to help us. I want to say for the record, I'm not celebrating. I think this is bad for the country. I think this is unhealthy. I want to see two normal parties that are not filled with crazy people who can actually do something reasonable and who actually love the country. Okay, if a Democrat likes some higher taxes and higher regulations, I don't like that. But could we start with the premise that you love America?
1: Can we start with that premise? Yes, we ought to insist on that premise that we love America. That's what I'm going to tell you about right now. Americans who are praying together for the country. 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
11: In 1862, Abraham Lincoln signed the Morrill Act, helping states create colleges focused on agriculture, mechanics, science, and practical education. The principle was not centralized control, it was opportunity. Lincoln's Morrill Act reminds us that America can support education without surrendering education to Washington. Why did it matter? Because a free nation needs citizens equipped to work, build, steward, and govern themselves. Scripture gives work a sacred weight. In Genesis, God placed man in the garden to work it and to keep it. Proverbs honors the one who works his land. Paul warns against idleness and calls believers to earn their bread. Why does that still matter today? Because education should form capable people under God, not dependent subjects under bureaucracy.
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13: News this hour from Town Hall. I'm Keith Peters in Washington. The Trump administration has withdrawn subpoenas against three New York Times reporters.
14: Those subpoenas had sought testimony from those reporters in front of a grand jury as the government investigates what it says are leaks about the safety and security measures on Air Force One. President Donald Trump recently began using a Qatari-donated jet, a Boeing 747, that the Times reported lacks certain safety features, including anti-missile defenses. The government reached its decision to withdraw the subpoenas at a hearing where Judge Arun Subramanian criticized the Justice Department's decision-making. The judge said that rules and legal precedents require other investigative steps before seeking subpoenas.
13: Correspondent Michael Sysak reporting. 4 years after being stabbed on stage, Salman Rushdie is once again testifying in a courtroom.
15: Salman Rushdie sat across a New York courtroom from his convicted attacker, Hadi Mattar, at Mattar's federal terrorism trial, telling jurors about the ambush that nearly killed him, blinding him in one eye, in the 2022 attack at a cultural center where Rushdie was scheduled to speak about threats to writers and artists. Mattar is currently serving a 25-year state prison sentence for his attempted murder charge conviction. In the federal terrorism trial, prosecutors say Mattar was acting on an Iranian leader's 1989 call for Rushdie's death because of Rushdie's novel, The Satanic Verses. I'm Lisa Dwyer.
13: President Trump is going ahead with new double-digit tariffs on dozens of U.S. trading partners, just as the clock runs out Friday on stopgap levies he imposed after a stinging defeat at the Supreme Court. On Wall Street, the Dow down by 506 points. More on these stories at townhall.com.
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